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2: And I'm Jared J.B. Boyd.
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2: Grammy-nominated blues man Guy Davis will be with us to deliver an installment of the Blues Hall of Fame, an exploration of the lives of the pioneers and innovators enshrined in the Blues Hall of Fame here in Memphis, Tennessee, brought to you by the Blues Foundation.
1: That's all coming up right now on Bill Street Caravan.
2: Hey, Pat.
1: Hey, JB.
2: This week on Bill Street Caravan, we're diving into the electric sounds of a Memphis institution, celebrating three decades of musical mayhem from Big Ass Truck.
1: The legendary Big Ass Truck marked their 30th anniversary with a blazing performance. Now, I'm going to tell you, this happened at Minglewood, and it's sort of funny because I remember, I guess I was there, so to speak, when Big Ass Truck started. I guess I'm telling my age here. And back then, when you said the name of the band, I remember my mother going, "Who? What is that name?" You know, the reaction from all the adults was like, "Oh my goodness, Big Ass Truck." And now that thing that was taboo 30 years ago to say is, you know, like, we've heard it all, you know? So it's sort of funny to come into the space where after 30 years, it's like normal to say the band's name.
2: Well, I was having lunch a couple years ago with the queen of Memphis soul, Miss Carla Thomas, and she told me she noticed that Memphis music was truly changing when she walked down Bill Street and saw a marquee that said Big Ass Truck.
1: Well, I remember seeing the guys in clubs. In fact, put together a show with some friends years ago. It was an award show here in town that celebrated the recorded music that was coming out of Memphis, Memphis Area Music Awards. And our show, the headliner, was Big Ass Truck with Rufus Thomas. And Rufus Thomas had that exact reaction. Big Ass Truck? Oh, I'm in.
2: What a journey it's been for Big Ass Truck over 30 years. Born in the mid-90s, this group blends rock, hip-hop, funk, and psychedelia all into one sonic experience that is like no other. Guess what, Pat? They're back, even though they don't always get a chance to play together.
1: Well, the lineup has shifted a lot over the years. The core essence of the band is drummer Robert Barnett, DJ Colin Butler, keyboardist Alex Green, and vocalist guitarist Robbie Grant and Steve Selvage, along with their original bassist and Bill Street Caravan supporter, Joe Boone.
2: For this special 30th anniversary performance at Minglewood, they had one of their other bassists that played with them over the years, Robbie's little brother, I won't say little, younger brother,
1: yeah,
2: Grayson
1: younger.
2: Grant.
1: Now about this 30th anniversary show at Minglewood, the energy was palpable, JB. It's like the city came alive with the spirit of Big Ass Truck.
2: Yeah, Big Ass Truck is a Memphis favorite. I was hanging backstage and I was trying to keep the secret all night, but they wheeled out this big old a big ass cake with one of the big boy mascots from the hamburger chain that's popular. And the reaction of the people when they saw, or really the reaction of the band, because they had no idea this 30th anniversary cake was coming out. It's just one small little nod to how humorous and theatrical this band is.
1: Exactly, JV. Memphis is a city known for its rich musical heritage. And Big Ass Truck has always managed to stand out even in this vibrant scene. Their ability to seamlessly weave through genres from rock to hip-hop to funk captures the essence of the city's diverse musical spirit. And they also remind us with each record and performance to simply cut loose and not take yourself too seriously.
2: Yeah, it's not just about their music. Their songwriting reflects this knack for the dramatic and the theatrical and the strange and the weird and the quirky in a whirlwind mix of guitars, turntable scratches, and I'll say angelic vocal refrains. Audiences are endeared long before their finale song finds lead.

0: fingers beckoning for the arrival of a friendly Martian to jump right in the party and get on the dance floor right along with you.
1: Well, I'll tell you a little secret, JB. Years ago, they asked me to write their bio, and I struggled for so long on how to write a big-ass truck bio. And I ended up writing the bio centered around the idea of breakfast cereals. And it was truly something that represented the band. So they've become a cherished part of the Memphis music mosaic. So I think we need to let them hear some music.
0: Absolutely. Let's jump right into this 30th anniversary celebration of one of our hometown favorites, Big Ass Truck, live on Bill Street Caravan.

0: 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For more info on the band, visit TerminusRecords.com.
1: We'll be back with more music from the band in just a bit.
0: Up next, Grammy-nominated bluesman Guy Davis takes us through the life histories of the pioneers and innovators enshrined in the Blues Hall of Fame. This segment is brought to you by the Blues Foundation, and it's also available as a standalone podcast through iTunes.
2: Come on, baby. The Chevrolet pulled to the curb and stopped. It was a two-door 54, black, white rag, and white wall tires. It looked as long as a city block with sharp fins on the back. Grimes jumped out of his bedroom window at the sight of the Chevy and ran for it. The passenger door opened. Everybody was jammed in there. Mickey, Frog, Tally, and Floyd in back. Big Ella up front. The bass fiddle practically pushed the back seat into the trunk and rested on the dash between Big Ella and the driver. At the wheel was Rufus Thomas. "Welcome to the Bearcats," Rufus announced. He threw the Chevy into gear and swerved into the street. Grimes had to squeeze beside Big Ella in the front seat. "We got a young buck," she told the others. "Y'all speak correctly." From the back seat, Mickey said, "His lean's so clean, you could stir cabbage with it." Rufus laughed so loud that the car shook. He slowed down, put his forehead on the wheel, and slapped the dash with his hand.

0: Rufus drove from North Memphis down to Orange Mound. He pulled the big Chevy into the dirt lot behind the brown Derby. The Bearcats unloaded and lugged their gear through the unlit yard, spotlighted in the high beams of other cars pulling in. They heard the meh from out of the darkness, and by the flickering light of the parking lot, they saw goats sprinkled all over the yard. Inside, guys rolled dice out of a leather horn straight onto the floor, but there was no time to get caught up in a game. Rufus set everyone up and took a moment with each instrument to show the musicians how to play his songs. "Keep yourself in B-flat," Rufus yelled, fingering the keys on Floyd's saxophone and moving on. He picked up the drumsticks and flourished a beat for Grimes. "What do you play, Rufus?" the drummer asked. "I can't play dead on any of them. Just give me a shuffle," Rufus said. That ended the rehearsal. The Bearcats shuffled into the first number. Big Ella took the mic. "Rufus is a makeup artist," Big Ella said, half to the crowd, half to the band. "He'll stand here and make up songs all night."
1: "Ella, you made me feel so mean. Made the morning groan."
0: Big Ella told the audience, "Police arrested me for conjuring hoodoo." Rufus asked, "Yeah, what was the charge?" She said, $500. As the band shuffled, a lady in a sleek black dress caught every eye in the joint as she performed the newest dance. She rocked her hips all the way down to the floor. Rufus followed everyone's eyes and channeled their thoughts. They didn't want her to stop. He owed them everything he could do to help. He sang. After the show, everyone packed back into Rufus's car, fitting in the seats around the bass fiddle. "Gotta go to work," Rufus said. "It's 5 o'clock in the morning, and my shift at the textile mill starts at 6. Grimes asked, "Rufus, why you do all this, man?" Rufus said, "'Cause every time I think I got my ends to meet, somebody come up and move the ends." "It's gonna be the death of you," Big Ella told him. "I'm gonna survive," Rufus said. "And I'm going to do something recognizable so when I pass off this land of the living, I will be remembered." And after struggling to remain awake for 57.5 cents an hour, Rufus headed toward his next job, hosting the Sepia Swing Club on radio station WDIA. For Rufus, WDIA made strange connections. The station broke barriers in the outside world. Every DJ was black. Every show aimed for a black audience. But the owners were all white, and the DJs weren't allowed behind the glass between the studio and the engineer. The contradiction came to a head, so to speak. The place had only one bathroom. Rufus opened the door and stared into it. Looked pretty much the same as the one in his house. He looked around. Nobody. He thought, "I am part of this institution, and I'm not gonna go outside anymore." He walked in and slammed the door. And when he stepped back out, Rufus was standing face to face with a guy who was either IRS or FBI. Horn-rimmed glasses, skinny black tie, starched white shirt. "I'm Jim Stewart," the man said. "We listen to you all the time down at the studio." Picking up his chin off the floor, Rufus calmly asked, "What studio would that be?" "Satellite Records," Jim said. "Brand new. In fact, I brought you this." He handed Rufus a record and his business card. "Maybe you could give it a spin?" Rufus had the record on the air before Mr. G-Man got back in the car. Rufus watched Stewart flip on the radio. Stewart looked back towards Rufus, nodded his head one time, and smiled.
1: "I'm just a fool.
0: From DIA, it was time to stop home for a quick bite, then take the Bearcats back out into the night. Though Rufus barely had time to think, much less go to the bathroom, a song had been bubbling in his mind. He thought about bantering with Big Ella on the stage like an old married couple. They always came together at the end, kissed and made up. In his living room, Rufus grabbed a cardboard sign that advertised his show at the Brown Derby. He turned it over and jotted down some verses out of his mind. It was a totally different twist on a duet, unlike anything else on the radio, fast-paced and driving, not sing-songy syrup. Rufus had just a few minutes before he needed to leave again for the next shift. He raced around the house and grabbed up his tape recorder. With no Big Ella around, he needed someone to fill in the female lead and called for his teenage daughter. Rufus put the tape recorder on top of the TV set. He and his daughter Carla stood in the living room in front of the TV, belting out the song like they were on stage. Rufus scattered out the instrumental breaks and soft-shoed in his sock feet while Carla sang. It was a 10-minute masterpiece, and he knew just who to show it to. He grabbed the tape and the business card and hit the door. The next afternoon, Jim Stewart called him at WDIA, and in no time, Rufus parked his 54 at the curb outside the Satellite Records studio. It was really an old movie theater. He walked in and looked up at the high, curving ceiling and down across the hard floor that slanted to where the screen used to be. The Bearcats were already there waiting. To their surprise, Rufus walked in with a new female vocalist, his 17-year-old daughter. Grimes smiled at Carla. "Are you Big Ella?" he asked. "Big Ella can tear a house apart," Rufus said, "but she don't come across on record." Rufus led the recording session like he directed his gigs. Rufus hummed the melody, clapped the time, and the musicians played it back for him until they got it right. One thing didn't translate from the Bearcats' live act, though. The shuffle. Grimes spoke up. "I heard this New Orleans beat they called the Heebie Jeebie," he demonstrated, "like that song, Ooh Poop I Do." "I love it," Rufus shouted. After two takes, Jim Stewart stepped out, holding out a record for Rufus. "Maybe you can give it a spin," Jim smiled. Rufus kicked off the next sepia swing hour in grand ceremony. "I've been telling you about the big record Carla and I recorded, and we do think it's big. Here it is. 'Cause I love you."

A struggling little music company had its first big hit. It would soon change its name from Satellite to Stax Records. And Rufus Thomas soon worked his last shift at the textile mill.

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1: 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Beale Street Caravan is supported by awards from Memphis Travel and Tennessee Arts Commission. We're back, and for those of you who are just tuning in, we're hanging loose with the signature sounds of Big Ass Truck at their 30th anniversary concert.
0: Though they don't perform together as Big Ass Truck regularly these days, several members of the Big Ass Truck family hold key roles elsewhere in the Memphis music community.
1: That's right, Pat. These guys have left an indelible mark all over Memphis music, and the entire music industry, in fact. There's guitarist and vocalist Steve Selvidge, son of Beale Street Caravan founder Sid Selvidge. When he's not home rocking Memphis, he's typically touring all over the globe as a member of The Hold Steady, who famously had their song, The Bear and the Maiden Fair, featured on everyone's favorite dragon-fighting, family-feuding fantasy show, Game of Thrones.
0: Even though he's away with the band pretty often, he keeps his roots alive and well in Memphis by his collaboration with Zydeco soul artist Marcella Simeon.
1: You know, that's the beauty of Memphis, Pat. No matter where the music takes you, the city just stays in your soul. And speaking of diverse musical journeys, Robbie Grant has his hands in so many bands.
0: Oh, yeah, it's hard to even keep up. From Mouse Rocket to Man Control, Dream Journal, Aquarium Blood, and Vending Machine, Robbie's a musical chameleon. And let's not forget the annual Christmas show with the Robbie Grant Band, a festive tradition.
1: And the man has made his mark on NPR's popular Tiny Desk series with an experimental side project called Mellotron Variations, where he shared the prestigious stage with musical heavyweights like John Medeski and Pat Sansone of the band Wilco.
0: I just gotta stop. Mellotron Variations is like the freakiest thing ever. You should go Google it and look it up. It's an experience in sound and what sound can do. So I won't talk more about it. Just go Google it. But they're on a Beale Street Caravan show also. So you can go look through the Beale Street Caravan archives. So let's talk about your collaboration, JB. You and Robbie co-founded WYXR 91.7 FM in Memphis, keeping the flame of great music burning bright.
1: Yeah, it's been an incredible honor to work alongside Robbie and under his tutelage. We brought the station to life and breathed quite a bit of fresh air, if I must say, into the Memphis radio landscape. And we brought along 90 volunteer hosts who get to play whatever kind of music they want. No playlists, no spreadsheets, no ratings. I don't stand over them and tell them what to look into or any of that sort of stuff. They just play the music that feels good to them.
0: Let's celebrate community radio and what it means around the United States, because it is where you hear the real music. So, not to overlook anybody in the band, I got to put some attention on the turntable maestro, DJ Colin Butler. Now, for Widespread Panic fans, they know him for scratching up a storm in a handful of their local shows. But I will tell you one thing about Colin. He was the first person to ever make me look at a turntable as an instrument within its own. There were whole conversations that we had about that. And he looks at the work that he does as a philosophy, as a important piece to the band, that instrument that's been forgotten. And he has a lot of versatility in what he does. It's sort of exciting to hear him talk about it.
1: I couldn't agree more, Pat. As a turntablist myself, I've learned quite a lot from Colin over the years. All of these guys have written their chapters in Memphis music history, and I'm so privileged and grateful that they give so much to our local scene and show so much of the Memphis influence elsewhere. So without further ado, let's jump right back into the music for this 30th anniversary celebration of Big Ass Truck.

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1: All right.
2: Alrighty, folks, we're here today with Thomas Cribbins, once again guest hosting on Bill Street Caravan, and we have a special guest in the studio / Bill Street Caravan office with us today, Mr. Steve Selvidge. How are you doing today, Steve?
3: I'm doing well, Thomas. How are you?
2: I'm doing fine, doing fine. Thanks so much, man. Steve Selvidge is the son of Bill Street Caravan's founding producer and executive director, Mr. Sid Selvidge. So it's fair to say without Steve and his family, there'd be no me talking to you guys on this mic right now.
3: That's right. Now we're just hanging out.
2: Yes, now we're just hanging out, man. Steve Selvidge is a guitar hero in simplest of terms. And I mean that wholeheartedly as a guitar player myself. What was your earliest influence musically, and when did you decide on the guitar, and when did it take hold of you, man?
3: I mean, earliest influence had to have been my dad, just because, you know, he was always around singing, playing. I was always going to see him. It was all I ever remember wanting to do, and then it was like, that was it. That's all I thought about, was being a guitar player.
2: How old were you?
3: 10.
2: 10, wow.
3: Yeah, when I decided to, like, that's what I wanted to do, I was 10 years old.
2: Oh, wow. That's an early commitment, man.
3: Yeah, yeah.
2: So you start that journey at 10. What age are you by the time you say, all right, let me get my first band. Let's find some buddies. Let's do some music out here. And what was the name of that band?
3: So the first band that I played guitar in was, fast forward by 3 years, my buddy Miles was singing this band called Uncensored. Mm-hmm. And they already had a guitar player, but he wanted to bring me in as well. So I came in, and we played at the Antenna Club.
2: Can we talk about a little bit about who was in Mudboy and what was your experience watching him? How did Mudboy influence you and what you're doing down the line, even with some of the offspring of these same guys?
3: Right. I mean, Mudboy was everything to us. Okay, so Mudboy and the Neutrons was my dad, Jim Dickinson, Lee Baker, who was a big guitar influence. Lee Baker was like the guitar player.
2: Yeah.
3: He was the hero. And then Jimmy Crossway played washboard.
2: Yeah.
3: And they would have various rotating sort of rhythm sections, or sometimes they would just jug it, you know, just play acoustic. Mm-hmm. And so how it kind of came about is that, like, Dickinson, my dad, Lee Baker, they'd all had, like, record deals kind of go south. Like, they had been kind of in, like, the major label world. Like, my dad had a record out on Enterprise, Isaac Hayes' label, and he had cut a record for Elektra. But that fell through, and, you know, Dickinson had an album out on Atlantic, and Baker was in a band called Moloch that was also an Enterprise. But so that the idea was to form this crazy gonzo band that couldn't get signed. Mm. It was the antithesis of, like, the record industry. You're trying to make it big. Mm. They would just play stuff that was they were influenced by. I mean, obviously, they had the good fortune to learn from so many of these blues masters. Mississippi Fred McDowell, Furry Lewis, Johnny Woods, and stuff like that. And then just kind of the rock and roll that they cut their teeth on, you know. Bo Diddley was a big one. I mean, I caught the tail end of it, but the 70s were, I mean, y'all, our dads are going crazy.
2: we're going to leave it right there. Yeah. After that. Our dads were going crazy. Yeah. That's the catch-all statement for everything. I could believe it, man. So, and you mentioned that was around the early 2000s. Which isn't quite 30 years ago. So before then, you've already formed Big Ass Truck.
3: Correct.
2: How did that come about? Talk to me about who's in that and what are y'all doing at this time.
3: So we played a show with this band called The Simpletones, which became The Simple Ones, which is our dearly departed Jared McStay, got in touch with me and said, hey, we're playing a show at the Antenna. Do you want to open up? And I was like, well, my band's broken up, but I can put something together by the time of the show. So in the last little bit of 1992, actually, I had been trying to do something with our DJ, Colin Butler. He's a turntablist. So Robbie and I were still tight. I called up Robbie. I've been talking to this dude, Joe Boone. Called him up. Knew Alex Green. And knew he was into, like, the Booker T stuff we kind of wanted to do. Because we wanted to do, like, a new Memphis soul kind of thing.
2: Oh, okay.
3: But
2: okay.
3: With, like, hip-hop elements.
2: Wow.
3: So put everybody together, and within two practices we had enough material. We worked up a version of I'm a Ram by Al Green.
2: Yeah.
3: Which Teeny High just gave me the stamp of approval. He told me he liked it. So
2: whoa.
3: So I can take that with me.
2: Legend. For those who don't know, Teenie Hodges is the guitar player for Al Green on a lot of those classic and hit records. Love and Happiness being one of them. Come on, man.
3: We love you, Teenie.
2: Yes, sir. Love you, Teenie. I had a chance to meet him one time before his passing.
3: He's magic.
2: And it was
3: truly magic. He's a magic baby. Twin.
2: Yes, sir. Sweet, man. So the 13-year gap. And when did you guys reconvene after what year was that?
3: Ultimately, it became 2014. We kind of started talking about it in 2012, but it didn't actually happen until 2014.
2: Gotcha. And were y'all gigging regularly again, or was it just to come together to write some new material?
3: Didn't write anything new. Total, you know, Heritage Act. we did like a warm-up show in Oxford.
2: Okay.
3: And then came and did that. So the show is at Minglewood Hall. It wasn't just us. It was part of a launch party for a documentary called Meanwhile in Memphis.
2: Okay.
3: So
2: were
3: like,
2: you guys part? Were you featured in that?
3: Yeah. So we were interviewed for that.
2: Nice.
3: And we're in it. And so it was a multi-band thing. It went off well. You know, we had like the all original members for that one. Mm-hmm. And we kind of just mainly played stuff from the first album.
2: Right.
3: And then that was that. By that point, I'd been in the Halt Steady for 4 years.
2: Okay.
3: And in 2014, we started an album cycle.
2: Gotcha.
3: So, you know, that was like, I did that gig, and then I was on the road.
2: You also released an album at the time.

0: of this year celebrating your 30 years together.
1: That's right. Terminus Records and Mempho Presents came to us with the idea of doing a career retrospective. I can't call it a greatest hits because we didn't really have any hits, but you know, it was like, because so a couple years ago, Terminus had reissued our 1998 album, Who Let You In Here, on vinyl, like the whole thing. So it wasn't really in the cards to do reissues of everything, so we just sort of put together a greatest hits kind of thing. And yeah, it's just because there's a couple of albums that aren't available on the DSPs. So it was an idea of getting some more of the music out there. And just a kind of way to recontextualize it. It was really fun. I sequenced it, and it was really fun to listen to, you know, the journey.
2: Yeah.
1: You know, it wasn't chronological. But it was neat to hear all the different eras kind of weave in and out of each other.
2: Wow, nice.
1: And just nice to have some more product, something to talk about.
0: Yes, sir. I'll be going out looking for that myself and adding it to the
1: collection.
0: Support
1: your local record stores.
0: Yes, sir. Well, Steve, man, I certainly thank you for coming in office. One last tidbit for the audience. As you listen to this episode and all newer episodes of Bill Street Caravan, if you listen to the theme music that is playing at the beginning of the show, that is Steve Selvidge, along with some of the names he's mentioned today, Paul Taylor, Luther Dickinson, Mono Neon, Kirk Whalum, Yellow P are all on this. This is the Bill Street Caravan theme song, but Steve is the guitar hero on that thing, right?
1: I'm the Isaac Hayes fuzz.
0: Yes, sir. Yes, I love it, man.
1: Yeah.
0: So thank you.
1: Thank you. Thanks for having me.
0: Yes, sir. I appreciate it, man. We look forward to hearing more from Big Ass Truck right here on Bill Street Caravan. We thank Steve Selvidge for being in studio with us.
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0: to your fancy cars and your big bank account, your celebrity friends and your beautiful women, Victoria Silvstedt, Playmate of the Year.
1: Here's another blast from the past.

Bono and U2, along with the great B.B. King with When Love Comes to Town. The third single from the 1988 album Rattle and Hum, the song did not make it into hit territory, but it got to a respectable number 68 on the Hot 100 chart. It fared much better across the pond, reaching the top 10 in the UK and went to the top of the charts in U2's home country of Ireland. We've tuned into A Blast from the Past. I'm your host, Todd, and if you've listened to the show for a bit, or if you follow me on Twitter, then you probably know of my dislike of the bands U2 and Pink Floyd. You may be asking yourself, well, Todd, then why are you playing both of those bands if you don't like them? Well, a very good question. The answer is, well, we all have bands or artists that we either just can't stand, don't care for, or maybe just think they're meh. But many times, I bet there is one song from those artists that you do actually like, or maybe even really like. I am not the only one who is not a fan of U2. There are at least two other listeners who do not care for the band. Former co-host Joe Bainline and friend of the show Rick both share in my total disdain for their music. Well, Pink Floyd found its way onto my dislike category, not through their music, but through my friend Neil. Neil and I are living proof of why it's not necessarily a good idea for high school friends to room together in college. We had more than our share of issues, among which, though Neil was a morning person, I am a night owl. Neil loved to blare Pink Floyd really early in the morning. It did not take me long to develop a total hate for their music. Well, our next song comes from listener Andy, who is not fond of the music from Madonna. The Material Girl has had some polarizing music over the years, and I can understand why some people may not care for either her songs or her particular style of music. Well, Andy does have one song from Madonna he likes, 1999's Beautiful Stranger. The song was for the Austin Powers, The Spy Who Shagged Me soundtrack. Mike Myers and Madonna hit it off during a 1991 episode of Saturday Night Live Madonna hosted. Myers asked Madonna if she would contribute a song for his second Austin Powers movie, and she accepted. A fun choice for tonight, as it is not one of the more popular songs you tend to hear on the radio. Well, let's get things rolling again with Madonna's Beautiful Stranger on A Blast from the Past.

0: What do I do? Do I just stand here like an object?
1: No. You do an eclectic celebration of the dance. You do fussy, fussy, fussy. You do Martha Graham, Martha Graham, Martha Graham. Or Twyla, Twyla, Twyla. Or Michael Kidd, Michael Kidd, Michael Kidd, Michael Kidd. Or Madonna, Madonna, Madonna. But you keep it all inside.

0: Steven Tyler and Aerosmith with their hit Cryin' from their 1993 album Get a Grip. While I am not a huge fan of Aerosmith, this suggestion comes from listener Linda. She adds that, despite loving lots of classic rock acts on the harder side, Aerosmith never really appealed to her. She liked Cryin' because it was a departure from their sound and because, well, Alicia Silverstone appears in the video. Well, I'm the Todd, and you're listening to A Blast from the Past. Tonight's theme, I think, is an interesting one that appealed to me. Songs you like from artists that you don't. I don't dislike enough bands or artists to fill a whole show, so I asked the question on the Tweety box and got several responses from listeners of the show. I think it makes for a fun show when I get to incorporate requests and comments from the listeners into a show. You may find you share the dislike of some of the artists you hear tonight, or you may find one of your favorite artists on the list this evening. There's no judgment here. The great thing about music is we all have our likes and our dislikes. Coming up on the show tonight, we'll hear from a myriad of artists and bands, including The Grateful Dead, Bruce Springsteen, The Beach Boys, Susie and the Banshees, and Roxy Music, as well as some of my co-host's least liked artists. Well, I asked my wife Helen for some suggestions for the show tonight. She only came up with one artist she wasn't really thrilled with, Australian actor-turned-singer Rick Springfield. She's not really a fan of Jesse's Girl and just feels like all of his other hits sound pretty much the same. Well, I rather like Rick and his music, but I can't agree that many of his songs do have a bit of that same recipe to them. I did get her to pull out one song of Rick she likes, and she went with I Get Excited from his album Success Hasn't Spoiled Me Yet. I played another song from that album on my show last week, What Kind of Fool Am I? We'll see if I Get Excited with Rick Springfield right after this break. Here's a hint. I'm pretty sure I will.
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3: 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We got a full tank of gas, half a pack of cigarettes. It's dark, and we're wearing sunglasses. Hit it.
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The Grateful Dead do not get played on A Blast from the Past very often. Not quite the style of music I listen to. Listener Patrick sent me the suggestion for West LA Fadeaway from their 1987 album In the Dark, which also featured their lone top 40 hit, The Top 10 Touch of Grey. Like me, Patrick just could not get into their music. Listener Andy also suggested The Grateful Dead for tonight, but I found West LA Fadeaway a better song choice tonight. I'm not sure if anyone is kinda into The Grateful Dead. I think everyone I know is either really into them or not. Songs you like from artists you don't is the theme for our Blast from the Past tonight. My name is The Todd, and in addition to myself, I take turns hosting the show with longtime host Jason Wild and show creator Joe Bainline still pops in from time to time. We tend to focus on music from the 70s, 80s, and 90s, but you'll find that we're game to play songs from pretty much any decade if it fits the theme. 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And you're always free to send us songs or show themes you want to hear on the show. Well, each of the co-hosts have those artists that we are just not fond of, and we generally have not shied away from letting that be known. Jason's most disliked artist is Michael McDonald, but there are no songs of his that Jason likes. He did give me a couple suggestions for the show tonight, however. The Cure just does not light up Jason's music meter. Jason's comment was they were just meh at best. Jason did want to hear The Cure's Just Like Heaven. From their album Kiss Me, Kiss Me, Kiss Me, the song was the third single from the album and the band's first song to reach the top 40 in the U.S., peaking right at number 40. But hey, number 40 is still a top 40 hit. Well, this is The Cure with Just Like Heaven on A Blast from the Past.

A blast from the past. Mariah Carey and her fifth consecutive number one hit, Emotions. From Carey's second album of the same name, she became quite the force on the 90s Billboard music charts. Mariah is an artist that I am just not really fond of. Add to that, I am already sick of All I Want for Christmas Is You for, I'll say the rest of the decade. I can tolerate more of her early hits, but I'm okay not hearing another Mariah Carey song for a while. I am the Todd, and tonight we are featuring songs you like from artists you don't. Well, coming up after this next song from the aging band that wears makeup, I have The Boss with a song I am not familiar with, but one I can definitely relate to from his 1992 album, Human Touch. A song from Jon Bon Jovi from the Young Guns 2 soundtrack, which one? And the song that was the biggest hit by the band Cinderella. A longtime listener and friend of the show, Rick, brought Kiss to the table this evening. Rick's comments were, I probably won't be making many fans by saying so, but I just never got into Kiss. Lots of my friends loved the band, but the makeup, the costumes, and mostly the music itself, it just never grabbed me. That said, the song Beth is one I really like. Again, I probably won't be popular saying so, as many people think it's a terrible song. I don't. I like the piano beginning, the strings, the whole thing. It's probably the most understated Kiss song there is, and well, maybe that's why I like it. Well, I can agree with Rick on a lot of those comments. This is Kiss with their best charting single, Beth, on A Blast from the Past.

0: Don't know what you got, parenthetical, till it's gone. The song reached number 12 in 1988 and was the second single from their album, Long Cold Winter. Another longtime listener, PJ, put this one up for the show tonight. PJ's comments were, gotta have a parenthetical title in there somewhere. Cinderella always struck me as a band that wanted to look like a cross between Rat and Poison while having the vocals somewhere between Quiet Riot and Scorpions. That lack of originality was a deal breaker. Don't Know What You Got, parenthetical, till it's gone was different. The song dwells on a timeless message and shows some real vulnerability. Exception granted. I'm your host, The Todd, and Songs You Like from Artists You Don't is the theme on A Blast from the Past tonight. A couple of suggestions that did not make the show tonight. Grand Funk Railroad, Celine Dion, Los Lobos, Extreme, and even the Swedish supergroup ABBA. Well, not every band or artist can have universal appeal. Sometimes we just don't like someone's music, even when others do. Oh, we're not quite done with the first hour yet. I will still squeeze in a song from a band I'm not familiar with from across the pond, the Kaiser Chiefs. And next hour, I do have a song from Jason Wild's most hated artist, even if he couldn't choose one. And I will even bring a song from one of the most universally despised bands from Canada, Nickelback. The Boss has the distinction of having the most top 10 singles without ever having a number one hit. Listener and ABFTP crew member James is not a fan of Bruce Springsteen. However, James has suggested a song that is not one of Bruce's hits. The song 57 Channels, parenthetical, and nothing on. James's comments were, yes, yes, I know he's the boss, and very important and talented, etc. I just don't like him, but I like that song. Well, I can understand that, and I can totally relate to 57 Channels on the TV and nothing on. Although nowadays, I think a more appropriate title would be 357 Channels and Nothing On. We'll go channel surfing with Bruce Springsteen and 57 Channels, parenthetical, and Nothing On, after these messages.
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6: 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Rivers and seas boiling.
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0: Batman. 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
1: Here's another blast from the past.

A solo single from Bon Jovi lead singer John Bon Jovi. Miracle was the second single from his first solo album, Blaze of Glory. John wrote Miracle and the title track for the movie Young Guns 2. Emilio Estevez asked to use Wanted Dead or Alive in the movie, but John didn't think the lyrics were quite right. So he wrote Blaze of Glory for him. Listener PJ also suggested this song. PJ commented, "Back in my younger years, I didn't have any respect for Bon Jovi because I sensed they were trying too hard to look polished." He even took the Chef Boyardee

root of changing the spelling of his name to make it more easier to pronounce. Miracle is a solo recording and it doesn't have the signature Bon Jovi vibe. When you strip it down, it is more Americana than rock, and it has an undercurrent that calls you to put aside both fatalism and magical thinking. Before Miracle, we heard the British indie rock band Kaiser Chiefs with their UK hit Never Miss a Beat. I will admit, I had never heard of the Kaiser Chiefs, but listener Andy has and is evidently not a big fan of the band. His comment was, "Never heard another good song by them, and this one still does it for me." Songs we like from artists we don't is tonight's theme on A Blast from the Past. I am your host, Todd, and in addition to those songs I brought to the show tonight, I asked listeners and followers on Twitter for some of the songs they like from artists they don't like or just not into. I'm sure you may share the disdain for some of the artists on the show as well. Next up is a band I actually quite enjoy, but I can understand why not everyone is into them. The Beach Boys released their first album in 1962, and for younger people, I can see why their 60s beach music may not move their music meter much like listener Andrea. Andrea is not a fan of the Beach Boys, but she does get into the song Kokomo from the Cocktail soundtrack. It is a different song for them, and there is a nice mix of 80s and 60s in the song. I am a bit opposite of Andrea. I am more into their 60s music and not so much into Kokomo. Well, let me hear what you think as we listen to Kokomo from the Beach Boys on A Blast from the Past.

0: Jason Wilde's most despised artist, Michael McDonald. For a man who loves music, I'm not exactly sure what this man has done to Jason for him to have a total disdain for him. I am not a fan of his music either. There's just something about the way he sings that rubs me the wrong way. However, I do enjoy the song Sweet Freedom. Although I think that is more because it is from the soundtrack for Running Scared, and I just have a good association between the movie and the song. I'm sure Jason tuned out for this song as soon as he heard the first notes. Welcome back, Jason. A blast from the past. I am the Todd, and we are into hour number two of tonight's theme, Songs You Like from Artists You Don't. Well, I love a lot of artists, but probably like you, there are just some I don't care for. Yet most of the time, I can find a song I like or at least tolerate, but not always. Well, coming up after this next song, I have the British group Susie and the Banshees with a song suggested by Andy from their 1991 album Superstition. The metal group Dokken with a song suggested by PJ. And the group Roxy Music, led by Brian Ferry, brought to you tonight by Rick. From Jason Wilde's most disliked artist to my other co-host Joe Bainlines. I don't think Joe hates Steve Winwood as much as Jason hates Michael McDonald, but this was Joe's lone suggestion for the show, although he is also not a fan of U2 either. Well, Mr. Winwood has not been played very much on the show, as he has only been played twice in the previous three-plus years, both by Jason. The lone song Joe can tolerate is Valerie, from his 1981 album Talking Back to the Night. Even though the song only reached number 70 on the Hot 100 chart, the song has had quite a life on the radio over the years. Well, we will call on Valerie and Steve Winwood after the break.
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1: Featuring the lead singer Susie Sue, the band was around for 20 years from 1976 to 1996. Another suggestion from listener Andy tonight. Andy felt Susie and the Banshees were the female version of The Cure or punk rock for cheerleaders. I am your host, The Todd, and I hope you are enjoying tonight's Songs You Don't Like from Artists You Don't theme here on The Blast from the Past. 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Or perhaps they were a mix of two bands and it just wasn't a good mix. 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
0: Well, still to come yet tonight, I have the universally hated Nickelback with their first hit from 2001. A couple of songs from bands that, well, I actually enjoy, Crosby, Stills, and Nash and The Beatles. And a single from the Prince of Darkness, Ozzy Osbourne, with a single from his 1983 album, Bark at the Moon. We'll head back to America and the glam metal band Dokken. For me, I couldn't name or probably recognize a song from Dokken. Listener PJ is evidently not a fan of the band. PJ commented, "Harder edge bands on MTV usually made me want to change the channel." Well, Dokken was one of them, with one exception. "In My Dreams" has this catchy, harmonic, earworm-grade refrain. Well, now I can say that I can name one Dokken song. This is "In My Dreams" on A Blast from the Past. In my-

0: Miss it. Steve Perry. Ah, yes, three outs. I'm up.
1: All right, it's the bottom of the fifth.
0: Steve Perry.
2: And it should have been gone.
0: Oh, yeah, you missed it. I'm running out of ideas.
1: Steve
0: Perry.
3: Huh?
1: Oh.
0: Tough break, Squeak.
1: Yeah, now you gotta fetch the ball.
4: Here's another blast from the past.

The Canadian band Nickelback with their first and biggest hit, How You Remind Me. I still really can't figure out why everyone hates Nickelback so much. I understand that many find them too commercial and mediocre, and they cranked out songs to be hits instead of making artistically good songs. I think it's just become more of a mob mentality instead of the band actually being bad. Frankly, I don't mind them. A blast from the past? I am the Todd, and we are nearing the end of the Songs You Like from Artist You Don't show. We still have a few more songs to work through before the end, though. Well, now we are up to a couple of bands I really like, including my second favorite band coming up after this next song by Crosby, Stills, and Nash, Without Young This Time. 1982 saw the band get their second top 10 hit, Wasted on the Way. Their first hit in 5 years after 1977's Just the Song Before I Go. Wasted on the Way is a very good song, but I am more partial to the follow-up, Southern Cross. Both are from the album Daylight Again. While I am a big fan of Crosby, Stills, and Nash, Jason is not. Jason felt the band never connected with them at all, though he did see them in concert in 1990. Why? Because his girlfriend at the time drug him to the concert. While he did not connect with their music, he is a fan of Wasted on the Way. This is Crosby, Stills, and Nash on A Blast from the Past.

0: 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Show them what you do, animal.
1: I want to eat drums.
2: No, no, beat drums. Beat drums.
1: Beat drums. Beat drums.
0: Down, animal.
1: Down.
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0: serviceable villain. 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
1: of my history. The Fab Four and I Am the Walrus from the 1967 album Magical Mystery Tour. While Joe does not outright hate the Beatles, he has more of an issue with the rabid fans of the group. I do enjoy kidding that Joe loves them, but I understand his feelings. We could argue to our dead whether the Fab Four were the greatest band ever. However, you really can't argue with the impact the band made in the 60s and the impact they had on music even decades later. Well, sadly, we have come to the end of another show. We all have those artists and bands we sometimes just do not care for. Yet many times, we can find at least one song that we enjoy, even if the rest may sound like Yoko Ono screeching in a tunnel. Well, many thanks to everyone who sent me their suggestions for tonight's show. I love having input from the listeners and playing the songs you want to hear. Well, I will end the show with two more songs tonight, both requests from longtime listeners of the show. First up, Rick wanted to hear Avalon from the group Roxy Music. Rick said, "I'm not a big fan of Roxy Music, even though Brian Ferry is a genius. I thought a lot of their stuff sounded a bit self-indulgent, but Avalon is hauntingly beautiful, and it is hardly ever heard. The song is like a soundscape, very dreamy, in a way that I love." And lastly, PJ requested The Oz Man and So Tired. PJ's comment was, "Don't get me wrong, I grew up listening to my dad's stereo playing Black Sabbath, the original lineup which included Ozzy, and I can appreciate everything from Paranoid to Changes. The whole crazy dude horse shtick wore thin. The one song I do like from his solo era is So Tired." Well, thanks for tuning in tonight. Jason will be back in the big chair next week with another awesome show for us. So remember to tune in next week for another A Blast from the Past.
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1: It's 11:59 at Radio Free America, and this is Uncle Sam with music and the truth until dawn. Right now, I got a few words for some of our brothers and sisters in the occupied zone. The chair is against the wall. The chair is against the wall. John has a long mustache. John has a long mustache. It's 12 o'clock, Americans, another day closer to victory. And for all of you out there on or behind the lines, this is your song.

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1: 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Come on in and join us. Kick your feet up and get your roots on. And now, here's Rockin' Dave.
2: Hey now, and welcome to the 135th edition of the Roots Roundup. I'm Rockin' Dave, and we got another slammin' bangin' hour of music for you. Starting right now with Felicity Urquhart and Josh Cunningham. Check them out on the Roots Roundup.

I think I better straighten you out. Now, I'm a very conservative fella, and I don't go for displays of emotion. But I'm in love with a chick named Messy Bessie, and she cuts up whenever she takes a notion. Now, she ain't high class like I am.

whiskey moves you, you start to snapping your fingers and shouting out loud, start shaking and quaking and hooping and hollering. You talk so loud you draw a crowd.

That was the great Louis Jordan, the man who ruled the charts from the early 40s to the early 50s, with 54 top 10 hits and 18 number one records during that time. In 1953, he moved to Aladdin, for whom he recorded 21 sides the following year. And although none were hits, they were still great tracks. And we heard a John Hendricks song, Messy Bessie. Before Louis, we started with a bang, courtesy of Felicity Urquhart and Josh Cunningham, the rockin' duo from Australia. Josh is a founding member of the Waifs, who began playing guitar after seeing Michael J. Fox's version of Johnny B. Goode in Back to the Future. Since 2020, he's partnered in music and life with Felicity, and from their brand new self-titled LP, we heard Joy Roller, a song inspired by the gift of a shopping cart to Felicity's mother. Let's move on now to a true longtime guy, Jim Queskin, who first rose to prominence with the Jim Queskin Jug Band in the early 60s, and who's just kept going since, with a break in the 80s and 90s to run a construction business. Earlier this year, at the age of 85, he released his latest, Doing Things Right, which has kind of a hot jazz and western swing flavor, and from that, we'll hear it 4 or 5 times. From there, we'll keep it going with the Franklin Brothers. So let's count on our fingers on the Roots Roundup.

the super obscure Franklin Brothers from Chapel Hill, North Carolina, who recorded two singles in the late 50s, one of which wasn't released until much later. We heard So Real, as collected into a Bear Family Records compilation of artists from Chapel Hill, of whom there were apparently more than one might think. Before that, we had the great Jim Queskin, still going strong at age 85. From his brand new album, Doing Things Right, we heard four or five times. Let's move on to Johnny Cash, a man who needs no introduction here. We'll hear Mean Eyed Cat, a song Cash wrote and recorded for Sun Records in 1955. However, he recorded so much for Sun that after he left the label for Columbia in 1958, Sun kept releasing records of his into the 60s. Mean Eyed Cat reached number 30 in the country charts in 1960, by when Cash had been a Columbia artist for 2 years. From there, we'll swing it with Saunders King. So let's get feline on the Roots Roundup.

That was Saunders King, the guitarist and bandleader from Staples, Louisiana, who moved with his family to Oakland as a youngster. He didn't begin his music career until he was nearly 30, and he became one of the first blues performers to record with an electric guitar in the early 40s. We heard Swingin' from 1946, credited to Saunders King and his rhythm. Before that, we had Johnny Cash and Mean Eyed Cat, a hit for Sun Records in 1960. Let's move on to Harold Hawkins, better known to the world as Hawkshaw, a name he acquired in his youth based on a comic detective. As a teen, he traded 5 trapped rabbits for his first guitar, and he was off and running. After fighting at the Battle of the Bulge and winning 4 battle stars in WW2, he launched his career in West Virginia. We'll hear Rattlesnake and Daddy from 1949. We'll then have a Carl Perkins remake from Hot Mission Hillbillies. So let's get out the pan on the Roots Roundup.

The Hot Mission Hillbillies there, the UK combo featuring CJ Skinner on vocal, Skinny Bop on lead guitar, Hillbilly G on double bass, Nigel Posenby on harmonica, and Marty Orpheus Stone on drums. We heard their 2023 remake of a Carl Perkins classic, Dixie Fried. Before that, we had Hawkshaw Hawkins, Rattlesnake and Daddy from 1949. We'll keep things shaking with Bob Wills and his Texas Playboys, the 1941 version featuring Wills and Louis Tierney on fiddles, Eldon Shamblin on guitar, and Leon McAuliffe on steel, along with Tommy Duncan on vocals. We'll hear Mississippi Delta Blues, recorded in February 1941. We'll then have a jump blues classic from Calvin Bowes. So here we go now, on the Roots Roundup.

That was Calvin Bowes, the trumpeter and bandleader from Trinity County, Texas, whose high school bandmates included Illinois Jacquet, Arnett Cobb, and Charles Brown. After serving in WW2, Calvin settled in Los Angeles and set out to be a Louis Jordan-influenced jump blues bandleader. We heard his biggest hit, Sophronia B, released on Aladdin and reaching number 9 on the R&B chart in 1950. He never equaled that success, and within 2 years, he'd quit recording to become a social worker and a teacher. Before that, we had an obscure number from Bob Wills and his Texas Playboys, Mississippi Delta Blues, recorded in 1941 but not released till much later. Let's hear now from Sidney Louis Gunter Jr., better known to the world as Hard Rock, a name he got when a van trunk lid fell on him and he didn't flinch. He began performing in the 1930s and then picked up after serving in WW2, recording for a variety of labels. He had limited success and left music in the 60s to start an insurance career, but he began performing again in 1995 when he was 70 and continued until the end of his life in 2013 when he was 88. We'll hear Perfect Woman, a Decca single from 1953. We'll then get primal with the Main Street Stompers from Sweden. So let's everybody dance on the Roots Roundup.

Main Street Stompers there, the Swedish rockabilly combo with Rockabilly Radio Tune, the instrumental which closes out their 8-song record, WTF, released in 2014. Before that, we had Hard Rock Gunter with Perfect Woman, released in 1953. Let's move on to Merle Travis, the singer, guitarist, songwriter, and actor from Rosewood, Kentucky, who has a whole guitar style named for him and who's influenced several generations of pickers now. His post-WW2 hits helped make the transition from Western music to early rock and roll, and we'll hear Merle's Boogie Woogie, a number 7 hit from 1948. From there, we'll torch it up with Karen Wheeler. So here we go on the Roots Roundup.

Karen Wheeler there, the daughter of Oney Wheeler, a Grand Ole Opry performer for 2 decades, and who herself went on to a lengthy career in country and gospel music. As we heard, she was a rocker when she started out. That was Gonna Hold My Baby from 1961. Before Karen, we had the great Merle Travis, Merle's Boogie Woogie from 1948. Let's check out King Joe and the Atlantics, the UK band fronted by Joe Newbon on guitar and vocals. We'll go to the lead track on their 2022 debut, Everybody Rock, for a remake of Amos Milburn's Chicken Shack Boogie. From there, we'll stay local with Jackrabbit Slim. So let's make a pile of bones on the Roots Roundup.

That was Jackrabbit Slim, the British sleazebilly band fronted by Bob Butfoy with Too Long Dead from their 2008 album Sinuendo. Before that, we had a different kind of British group, King Joe and the Atlantics, Chicken Shack Boogie from their 2022 debut, Everybody Rock. We'll load it up one more time, beginning with a track from one of my favorite records, Merle Haggard's A Tribute to the Best Damn Fiddle Player in the World from 1970. At the height of his popularity, Haggard decided to release a Bob Wills tribute with many of the Texas Playboys in tow, including, and especially, Tiny Moore on electric mandolin. And we'll hear Carine Carina. From there, we'll rock it with our buddy Dave Del Monte. So here we go once more on the Roots Roundup.

Dave Del Monte and his Cross County Boys with Crash Gordon on guitar on Rockin' and Reckin'. Before that, we had Merle Haggard with Tiny Moore on mandolin on Corrine Corrina from his 1970 classic, a tribute to the best damn fiddle player in the world. It's time to close it down for the week, so let's have our last twofer of this 135th Roots Roundup. First up is Red Lips from the Howlin' Ramblers, and then we'll finish her off with Carl Perkins and Gone, Gone, Gone. And it's time for me to be gone for this week. I'm Rockin' Dave, and thanks for listening to this edition of the Roots Roundup. I hope you'll join me again, and until then, keep...

0: 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This program was written, produced, and hosted by Dave Bagdad and was recorded at EMAS Studios in Broadway. Rockin' Dave's Roots Roundup is a Fortnite production. Please join us again next time, and thanks for listening.
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2: 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Boyd.
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1: The legendary Big Ass Truck marked their 30th anniversary with a blazing performance. Now, I'm going to tell you, this happened at Minglewood, and it's sort of funny because I remember, I guess I was there, so to speak, when Big Ass Truck started. I guess I'm telling my age here. And back then, when you said the name of the band, I remember my mother going, "Who? What is that name?" You know, the reaction from all the adults was like, "Oh my goodness, Big Ass Truck." And now that thing that was taboo 30 years ago to say is, you know, like, psh, we've heard it all. You know? So it's sort of funny to come

0: show with some friends years ago. It was an award show here in town that celebrated the recorded music that was coming out of Memphis, Memphis Area Music Awards. And our show, the headliner, was a big-ass truck with Rufus Thomas. And Rufus Thomas had that exact reaction. Big-ass truck? Oh, I'm in.
1: What a journey it's been for Big Ass Truck over 30 years. Born in the mid-90s, this group blends rock, hip-hop, funk, and psychedelia all into one sonic experience that is like no other. Guess what, Pat? They're back, even though they don't always get a chance to play together.
0: Well, the lineup has shifted a lot over the years. The core essence of the band is drummer Robert Barnett, DJ Colin Butler, keyboardist Alex Green, and vocalist guitarist Robbie Grant and Steve Selvage, along with their original bassist and Bill Street Caravan supporter, Joe Boone.
1: For this special 30th anniversary performance at Minglewood, they had one of their other bassists that played with them over the years, Robbie's little brother, I won't say little, younger brother,
0: yeah,
1: Grayson
0: younger.
1: Grant.
0: Now about this 30th anniversary show at Minglewood. The energy was palpable, JB. It's like the city came alive with the spirit of Big Ass Truck.
1: Yeah, Big Ass Truck is a Memphis favorite. I was hanging backstage and I was trying to keep the secret all night, but they wheeled out this big old big ass cake with one of the big boy mascots from the hamburger chain that's popular. And the reaction of the people when they saw, or really the reaction of the band, because they had no idea this 30th anniversary cake was coming out. It's just one small little nod to how humorous and theatrical this band is.
0: Exactly, JB. Memphis is a city known for its rich musical heritage. And Big Ass Truck has always managed to stand out even in this vibrant scene. Their ability to seamlessly weave through genres from rock to hip-hop to funk captures the essence of the city's diverse musical spirit. And they also remind us with each record and performance to simply cut loose and not take yourself too seriously.
1: Yeah, it's not just about their music. Their songwriting reflects this knack for the dramatic and the theatrical and the strange and the weird and the quirky in a whirlwind mix of guitars, turntable scratches, and I'll say angelic vocal refrains. Audiences are endeared long before their finale song finds lead singers beckoning for the arrival of a friendly Martian to jump right in the party and get on the dance floor right along with you.
0: Well, I'll tell you a little secret, JB. Years ago, they asked me to write their bio, and I struggled for so long on how to write a big-ass truck bio. And I ended up writing the bio centered around the idea of breakfast cereals. And it was truly something that represented the band. So they've become a cherished part of the Memphis music mosaic. So I think we need to let them hear some music.
1: Absolutely. Let's jump right into this 30th anniversary celebration of one of our hometown favorites, Big Ass Truck, live on Bill Street Caravan.

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1: We'll be back with more music from the band in just a bit.
0: Up next, Grammy-nominated bluesman Guy Davis takes us through the life histories of the pioneers and innovators enshrined in the Blues Hall of Fame. 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
2: Come on, baby. The Chevrolet pulled to the curb and stopped. It was a two-door 54, black, white rag, and white wall tires. It looked as long as a city block with sharp fins on the back. Grimes jumped out of his bedroom window at the sight of the Chevy and ran for it. The passenger door opened. Everybody was jammed in there. Mickey, Frog, Tally, and Floyd in back. Big Ella up front. The bass fiddle practically pushed the back seat into the trunk and rested on the dash between Big Ella and the driver. At the wheel was Rufus Thomas. "Welcome to the Bearcats," Rufus announced. He threw the Chevy into gear and swerved into the street. Grimes had to squeeze beside Big Ella in the front seat. "We got a young buck," she told the others. "Y'all speak correctly." From the back seat, Mickey said, "His lean's so clean, you could stir cabbage with it." Rufus laughed so loud that the car shook. He slowed down, put his forehead on the wheel, and slapped the dash with his hand. Grimes forced a chuckle.

Rufus drove from North Memphis down to Orange Mound. He pulled the big Chevy into the dirt lot behind the brown Derby. The Bearcats unloaded and lugged their gear through the unlit yard, spotlighted in the high beams of other cars pulling in. They heard the meh from out of the darkness, and by the flickering light of the parking lot, they saw goats sprinkled all over the yard. Inside, guys rolled dice out of a leather horn straight onto the floor, but there was no time to get caught up in a game. Rufus set everyone up and took a moment with each instrument to show the musicians how to play his songs. "Keep yourself in B-flat," Rufus yelled, fingering the keys on Floyd's saxophone and moving on. He picked up the drumsticks and flourished a beat for Grimes. "What do you play, Rufus?" the drummer asked. "I can't play dead on any of them. Just give me a shuffle," Rufus said. That ended the rehearsal. The Bearcats shuffled into the first number. Big Ella took the mic. "Rufus is a makeup artist," Big Ella said, half to the crowd, half to the band. "He'll stand here and make up songs all night."

Big Ella told the audience, "Police arrested me for conjuring hoodoo." Rufus asked, "Yeah, what was the charge?" She said, $500. As the band shuffled, a lady in a sleek black dress caught every eye in the joint as she performed the news dance. She rocked her hips all the way down to the floor. Rufus followed everyone's eyes and channeled their thoughts. They didn't want her to stop. He owed them everything he could do to help. He sang.

0: After the show, everyone packed back into Rufus's car, fitting in the seats around the bass fiddle. Gotta go to work, Rufus said. It's 5 o'clock in the morning and my shift at the textile mill starts at 6. Grimes asked, Rufus, why you do all this, man? Rufus said, 'cause every time I think I got my ends to meet, somebody come up and move the ends. It's gonna be the death of you, Big Ella told him. I'm gonna survive, Rufus said. And I'm going to do something recognizable so when I pass off this land of the living, I will be remembered. And after struggling to remain awake for 57 and a half cents an hour, Rufus headed toward his next job, hosting the Sepia Swing Club on radio station WDIA. For Rufus, WDIA made strange connections. The station broke barriers in the outside world. Every DJ was black, every show aimed for a black audience. But the owners were all white, and the DJs weren't allowed behind the glass between the studio and the engineer. The contradiction came to a head, so to speak. The place had only one bathroom. Rufus opened the door and stared into it. Looked pretty much the same as the one in his house. He looked around. Nobody. He thought, I am part of this institution, and I'm not gonna go outside anymore. He walked in and slammed the door. And when he stepped back out, Rufus was standing face to face with a guy who was either IRS or FBI. Horn-rimmed glasses, skinny black tie, starched white shirt. I'm Jim Stewart, the man said. We listen to you all the time down at the studio. Picking up his chin off the floor, Rufus calmly asked, what studio would that be? Satellite Records, Jim said. Brand new. Fact, I brought you this. He handed Rufus a record and his business card. Maybe you could give it a spin? Rufus had the record on the air before Mr. G-Man got back in the car. Rufus watched Stewart flip on the radio. Stewart looked back towards Rufus, nodded his head one time, and smiled.
1: I'm just a fool.
0: From DIA, it was time to stop home for a quick bite, then take the Bearcats back out into the night. Though Rufus barely had time to think, much less go to the bathroom, a song had been bubbling in his mind. He thought about bantering with Big Ella on the stage like an old married couple. They always came together at the end, kissed and made up. In his living room, Rufus grabbed a cardboard sign that advertised his show at the Brown Derby. He turned it over and jotted down some verses out of his mind. It was a totally different twist on a duet, unlike anything else on the radio, fast-paced and driving, not sing-songy syrup. Rufus had just a few minutes before he needed to leave again for the next shift. He raced around the house and grabbed up his tape recorder. With no Big Ella around, he needed someone to fill in the female lead and called for his teenage daughter. Rufus put the tape recorder on top of the TV set. He and his daughter, Carla, stood in the living room in front of the TV, belting out the song like they were on stage. Rufus scattered out the instrumental breaks and soft-shoed in his sock feet while Carla sang. It was a 10-minute masterpiece, and he knew just who to show it to. He grabbed the tape and the business card and hit the door. The next afternoon, Jim Stewart called him at WDIA, and in no time, Rufus parked his 54 at the curb outside the Satellite Records studio. It was really an old movie theater. He walked in and looked up at the high curving ceiling and down across the hard floor that slanted to where the screen used to be. The Bearcats were already there waiting. To their surprise, Rufus walked in with a new female vocalist, his 17-year-old daughter. Grimes smiled at Carla. Are you Big Ella? He asked. Big Ella can tear a house apart, Rufus said, but she don't come across on record. Rufus led the recording session like he directed his gigs. Rufus hummed the melody, clapped the time, and the musicians played it back for him until they got it right. One thing didn't translate from the Bearcats' live act, though. The shuffle. Grimes spoke up. I heard this New Orleans beat they call the heebie-jeebie, he demonstrated, like that song, Ooh Poop-a-Doo. I love it, Rufus shouted. After two takes, Jim Stewart stepped out, holding out a record for Rufus. "Maybe you can give it a spin," Jim smiled. Rufus kicked off the next sepia swing hour in grand ceremony. "I've been telling you about the big record Carla and I recorded, and we do think it's big. Here it is. 'Cause I love you."

struggling little music company had its first big hit, it would soon change its name from Satellite to Stax Records. And Rufus Thomas soon worked his last shift at the textile mill.

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2: Beale Street Caravan is supported by awards from Memphis Travel and Tennessee Arts Commission. We're back, and for those of you who are just tuning in, we're hanging loose with the signature sounds of Big Ass Truck at their 30th anniversary concert.
0: Though they don't perform together as Big Ass Truck regularly these days, several members of the Big Ass Truck family hold key roles elsewhere in the Memphis music community.
2: That's right, Pat. These guys have left an indelible mark all over Memphis music, and the entire music industry, in fact. There's guitarist and vocalist Steve Selvidge, son of Beale Street Caravan founder Sid Selvidge. When he's not home, rocking Memphis, he's typically touring all over the globe as a member of The Hold Steady, who famously had their song, The Bear and the Maiden Fair, featured on everyone's favorite dragon-fighting, family-feuding fantasy show, Game of Thrones.
0: Even though he's away with the band pretty often, he keeps his roots alive and well in Memphis by his collaboration with Zydeco soul artist Marcella Simeon.
2: You know, that's the beauty of Memphis, Pat. No matter where the music takes you, the city just stays in your soul. And speaking of diverse musical journeys, Robbie Grant has his hands in so many bands.
0: Oh, yeah, it's hard to even keep up. From Mouse Rocket to Man Control, Dream Journal, Aquarian Blood, and Vending Machine, Robbie's a musical chameleon. And let's not forget the annual Christmas show with the Robbie Grant Band, a festive tradition.
2: And the man has made his mark on NPR's popular Tiny Desk series with an experimental side project called Mellotron Variations, where he shared the prestigious stage with musical heavyweights like John Medeski and Pat Sansone of the band Wilco.
0: I've just got to stop. Mellotron Variations is like the freakiest thing ever. You should go Google it and look it up. It's an experience in sound and what sound can do. So I won't talk more about it. Just go Google it. But they're on a Beale Street Caravan show also. So you can go look through the Beale Street Caravan archives. So let's talk about your collaboration, JB. You and Robbie co-founded WYXR 91.7 FM in Memphis, keeping the flame of great music burning bright.
2: Yeah, it's been an incredible honor to work alongside Robbie.

0: under his tutelage, we brought the station to life and breathed quite a bit of fresh air, if I must say, into the Memphis radio landscape. And we brought along 90 volunteer hosts who get to play whatever kind of music they want. No playlists, no spreadsheets, no ratings. I don't stand over them and tell them what to look into or any of that sort of stuff. They just play the music that feels good to them.
1: Let's celebrate community radio and what it means around the United States, because it is where you hear the real music. So, not to overlook anybody in the band, I got to put some attention on the turntable maestro, DJ Colin Butler. Now, for Widespread Panic fans, they know him for scratching up a storm in a handful of their local shows. But I will tell you one thing about Colin. He was the first person to ever make me look at a turntable as an instrument within its own. There were whole conversations that we had about that. And he looks at the work that he does as a philosophy, as a important piece to the band, that instrument that's been forgotten. And he has a lot of versatility in what he does. It's sort of exciting to hear him talk about it.
0: I couldn't agree more, Pat. As a turntablist myself, I've learned quite a lot from Colin over the years. All of these guys have written their chapters in Memphis music history, and I'm so privileged and grateful that they give so much to our local scene and show so much of the Memphis influence elsewhere. So without further ado, let's jump right back into the music for this 30th anniversary celebration of Big Ass Truck.

0: As the keys. As the keys, everybody.
1: All right.
2: All righty, folks. We're here today with Thomas Crivens, once again guest hosting on Bill Street Caravan. And we have a special guest in a studio / Bill Street Caravan office with us today, Mr. Steve Selvidge. How are you doing today, Steve?
3: I'm doing well. Thomas, how are you?
2: I'm doing fine. Doing fine. Thanks so much, man. Steve Selvidge is the son of Bill Street Caravan's founding producer and executive director, Mr. Sid Selvidge. So it's fair to say without Steve and his family, there'd be no me talking to you guys on this mic right now.
3: That's right. Now we're just hanging out.
2: Yes, now we're just hanging out, man. Steve Selvidge is a guitar hero in simplest of terms. And I mean that wholeheartedly as a guitar player myself. What was your earliest influence musically, and when did you decide on the guitar, and when did it take hold of you, man?
3: I mean, earliest influence had to have been my dad, just because, you know, he was always around singing, playing. I was always going to see him. It was all I ever remember wanting to do, and then it was like, that was it. That's all I thought about, was being a guitar player.
2: How old were you?
3: 10.
2: 10, wow.
3: Yeah, when I decided to, like, that's what I wanted to do, I was 10 years old.
2: Oh, wow. That's an early commitment, man.
3: Yeah, yeah.
2: So you start that journey at 10. What age are you by the time you say, all right, let me get my first band. Let's find some buddies. Let's do some music out here. And what was the name of that band?
3: So the first band that I played guitar in was, fast forward by 3 years, my buddy Miles was singing this band called Uncensored. Mm. And they already had a guitar player, but he wanted to bring me in as well. So I came in, and we played at the Antenna Club.
2: Can we talk about a little bit about who was in Mudboy and what was your experience watching them? How did Mudboy influence you and what you're doing down the line, even with some of the offspring of these same guys?
3: Right. I mean, Mudboy was everything to us. Okay, so Mudboy and the Neutrons was my dad, Jim Dickinson, Lee Baker, who was a big guitar influence. Lee Baker was like the guitar player.
2: Yeah.
3: He was the hero. And then Jimmy Crossway played washboard.
2: Yeah.
3: And they would have various rotating sort of rhythm sections, or sometimes they would just jug it, you know, just play acoustic. Mm-hmm. And so how it kind of came about is that, like, Dickinson, my dad, Lee Baker, they'd all had, like, record deals kind of go south. Like, they had been kind of in, like, the major label world. Like, my dad had a record out on Enterprise, Isaac Hayes' label, and he had cut a record for Elektra. But that fell through, and, you know, Dickinson had an album out on Atlantic, and Baker was in a band called Moloch that was also an Enterprise. But so that the idea was to form this crazy gonzo band that couldn't get signed. Mm. It was the antithesis of, like, the record industry. You're trying to make it big. Mm. They would just play stuff that was they were influenced by. I mean, obviously, they had the good fortune to learn from so many of these blues masters. Mississippi Fred McDowell, Furry Lewis, Johnny Woods, and stuff like that. And then just kind of the rock and roll that they cut their teeth on, you know. Bo Diddley was a big one. I mean, I caught the tail end of it, but like the 70s were, I mean, y'all, our dads were going crazy.
2: we're going to leave it right there. Yeah. After that. Our dads were going crazy. Yeah. That's the catch-all statement for everything. I can believe it, man. So, and you mentioned that was around the early 2000s, which isn't quite 30 years ago. So before then, you've already formed Big Ass Truck.
3: Correct.
2: How did that come about? Talk to me about who's in that and what are y'all doing at this time.
3: So we played a show with this band called The Simpletones, which became The Simple Ones, which is our dearly departed Jared McStay, got in touch with me and said, hey, we're playing a show at the Antenna. Do you want to open up? And I was like, well, my band's broken up, but I can put something together by the time of the show. So in the last little bit of 1992, actually, I'd been trying to do something with our DJ, Colin Butler. He's a turntablist. So Robbie and I were still tight. I called up Robbie. I've been talking to this dude, Joe Boone, called him up, knew Alex Green. And knew he was into, like, the Booker T stuff we kind of wanted to do. So we wanted to do, like, a new Memphis soul kind of thing.
2: Oh, okay.
3: But with, like, hip-hop elements.
2: Wow.
3: So put everybody together, and within two practices, we had enough material. We worked up a version of I'm a Ram by Al Green, which Teeny Hodges gave me the stamp of approval. He told me he liked it. So, I can take that with me.
2: Legend. For those who don't know, Teeny Hodges is a guitar player for Al Green on a lot of those classic and hit records. Love and Happiness being one. Come on, man.
3: We love you, Teeny.
2: Yes, sir. Love you, Teeny. I had a chance to meet him one time before his passing.
3: He's magic.
2: And it was magic. Truly magic.
3: He's a magic baby. Twin.
2: Yes, sir. Sweet, man. So the 13-year gap. And when did you guys reconvene after what year was that?
3: Ultimately, it became 2014. We kind of started talking about it in 2012, but it didn't actually happen until 2014. Gotcha.
2: And were y'all gigging regularly again? Or was it just to come together to write some new material?
3: Didn't write anything new. Total, you know, heritage act. we did like a warm-up show in Oxford.
2: Okay.
3: And then came and did that. So the show was at Minglewood Hall. It wasn't just us. It was part of a launch party for a documentary called Meanwhile in Memphis.
2: Okay.
3: So
2: were
3: like,
2: you guys part? Were you featured in that?
3: Yeah. So we were interviewed for that.
2: Nice.
3: And we're in it. And so it was a multi-band thing. It went off well. You know, we had like the all original members for that one. Mm-hmm. And we kind of just mainly played stuff from the first album.
2: Right.
3: And then that was that. By that point, I'd been in the Halt Steady for 4 years.
2: Okay.
3: And in 2014, we started an album cycle.
2: Gotcha.
3: So, you know, that was like, I did that gig and then I was on the road.
2: You also released an album at the top of this year celebrating your 30 years together.
3: That's right. Terminus Records and Mempho Presents came to us with the idea of doing a career retrospective. I can't call it a greatest hits because we didn't really have any hits, but you know, it was like, because so a couple years ago Terminus had reissued our 1998 album Who Let You In Here on vinyl. Mm-hmm. Like the whole thing.
2: Wow.
3: So it wasn't really in the cards to do reissues of everything, so we just sort of put together a greatest hits kind of thing. And it's just because there's a couple of albums that aren't available on the DSPs. So it was an idea of getting some more of the music out there. And just a kind of way to recontextualize it. It was really fun. I sequenced it, and it was really fun to listen to, you know, the journey.
2: Yeah.
3: You know, it wasn't chronological.
2: Wow.
3: But it was neat to hear all the different eras kind of weave in and out of each other.
2: Wow. Nice.
3: And just nice to have some more product, something to talk about.
2: Yes, sir. I'll be going out looking for that myself and adding it to the
3: collection.
2: Support
3: your local record stores.
2: Yes, sir. Well, Steve, man, I certainly thank you for coming in office. One last tidbit for the audience. As you listen to this episode and all newer episodes of Bill Street Caravan, if you listen to the theme music that is playing at the beginning of the show, that is Steve Selvidge, along with some of the names he's mentioned today, Paul Taylor, Luther Dickinson, Mono Neon, Kirk Whalum, Yellow P are all on this. This is the Bill Street Caravan theme song, but Steve is the guitar hero on that thing, right?
3: I'm the Isaac Hayes fuzz.
2: Yes, sir. Yes, I love it, man.
3: Yeah.
2: So thank you.
3: Thank you. Thanks for having me.
2: Yes, sir. I appreciate it, man. We look forward to hearing more from Big Ass Truck right here on Bill Street Caravan. We thank Steve Selvidge for being in studio with us.
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2: You're with Matt Masters, and this is the Rock and Rhythm Review. For the next 28 minutes, stay tuned for Indiana's only egregious second-rate radio program showcasing the music from 1945 to 1965. I'm not an accredited musicologist, nor hold an advanced degree in music history, but possess a suboptimal radio voice and a passion for the music my parents grew up with before they knew it would influence such a regretful and morally depraved show. Hamlet mused about a neutral concept of good and its dualistic, antagonistic opposite, and concluded that merely thinking makes it one or the other. If we think of something as being good, can we settle for good? Even when things are good, we are compelled to make it even better. But to what end? Can something ever be the goodest? Conversely, the opposite condition seemingly has one state, and we care not to perpetuate it. A state with varied descriptors, inferior, unpleasant, rotten, injured, regretful, wicked, and worthless. Harsh words, but perhaps unfair. In the novel A Clockwork Orange, it is asked, is a man who chooses the bad perhaps in some way better than a man who has the good imposed upon him? In Rock and Rhythm, perhaps. It seems like every time we get together for the Rock and Rhythm Review, bad things happen. So let's hear how bad things get with Chuck Willis, Freddie Bell and the Bellboys, Ronnie Self, The Shufflers, Winoni Harris, The Crestones, Percy Mayfield, Little Junior's Blue Flames, and Larry Williams. The story goes that in early 1956, Elvis caught some bad lounge act in Vegas and pinched their arrangement of Hound Dog. Sort of, but to say the act was bad is without merit. Freddie Bell and the Bellboys were a solid, highly rocking act. Just check out their cameo in the B-movie Rumble on the Docks. Already signed to Mercury by the time Elvis heard them, this was their debut recording for the label, yet never appeared as a single in the U.S., with guitarist Mickey Baker lending his tone, Big Bad Wolf.

Look out! Crowned King of the Stroll, I prefer Chuck Willis's other epithet, Sheik of the Blues, making his penchant for donning any number of turbans he collected fitting. As talented a singer, Chuck was songwriter, recording prolifically for both OK and Atlantic before his needless 1958 death from peritonitis due to his reluctance to receive timely treatment for a chronically bad stomach. Willis cut this 1953 self-penned hit for OK, which was later hit for Elvis in '61. I Feel So Bad.

The bad thing about the Shufflers is, beyond four great 1954 tunes, not much else to go on. But I think the brass at OK made a bad decision when they released two of the songs and kept the other two in the vault, like this one, Bad Bad Women.

It was a bad car wreck that pushed singer Percy Mayfield's emphasis away from performing and onto what he did arguably even better, songwriting. The 1952 accident nearly killed Percy as his career was peaking, but worse, it left his face badly disfigured. More notable tunes like Hit the Road Jack benefited Ray Charles before Percy slipped in and out of obscurity till his 1984 passing. 1953's I Need Love So Bad.

how bad is the Rock and Roll Hall of Fame? As of 2016, they've failed to induct Wynonna Harris. Meanwhile, the likes of Gene Pitney resides in its halls. But Harris's influence endures, as I observed my son playing the popular video game Fallout, where, lo and behold, but what do I hear? Grandma plays the numbers, and I'm pretty sure no Liberty Valance. The man who

1952's Bad News Baby.

0: As an artist, Ronnie Self cut some great stuff. As a songwriter, he did better supplying Brenda Lee with hits. As a person, well, he was bad. Self suffered a myriad of addictions and bad decisions, which cost him a more noteworthy career in a scant 43 years of existence. Self's manager had ties to Decca from the get-go, so why he paired Self with the non-rockabilly-friendly labels Columbia and ABC initially was clearly a bad decision. But Self's 1956 self-penned debut was anything but bad. Pretty Bad Blues.
1: Oh, well, my woman, she was kinda pretty, but my woman, she was also bad. Now she left me early this morning, and I got the blues pretty bad. Well, give me the pretty bad blues.

Crestones sound like the name of a doo-wop group, not a Windy City-based garage band. The power trio cut a handful of singles for micro-label Marky, and that was about that. And the only thing bad about this 1963 tune is a bit too much throttle on the sound effects. She's a bad motorcycle.

Herman Parker, a.k.a. Little Junior, and his band, The Blue Flames, debuted at Sun with Feelin' Good, a Memphisized John Lee Hooker boogie. The good feeling was supplied by Blue Flames' six-string ace, Pat Hare, arguably guitar's first fuzz master, later to break bad when he shot two people dead in the 60s. In 1954, Junior cut the obligatory sequel to Feelin' Good, and in typical Sam Phillips fashion, he shelved it. Feelin' Bad.

0: This is Matt Masters, and thanks for tuning into this installment of the Rock and Rhythm Review. My special thanks to Jim Walsh and Walter White. 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
1: I'm not bad. I'm just drawn that way.
0: In L.A., August 58, Larry Williams cut a self-penned tune, later immortalized by the Beatles. But before its release, he tinkered with it a few months later in New Orleans, cutting this arguably superior outtake featuring some badass Roy Montrell guitar. True to being one of Rock and Rhythm's bad boys, Williams indulged in a life of debauchery, ending in a suspicious and violent death at the age of 44. Bad boy.

0: Isn't it about time for somebody's favorite radio program?
1: You're with Matt Masters, and this is the Rock and Rhythm Review. For the next 28 minutes, stay tuned for Indiana's only educational, self-indulgent radio program, showcasing the music from 1945 to 1965. I'm not an accredited musicologist nor hold an advanced degree in music history, but possess a degree in musical gelatology and a passion for the music popular back when my parents were first overcome with nismesis and gargalesis as babies.

Gelotologists describe it as a part of universal human vocabulary, a biological mechanism everyone has. There are thousands of languages, even more dialects, but everyone speaks it in much the same way. It's primarily a positive response to certain external or internal stimuli that arises from such activities as being tickled, regaling in amusing anecdotes and thoughts, or merely from a sense of relief. Paradoxically, confusion, nervousness, or embarrassment can trigger the same response. That aside, it's looked upon for its health benefits emotionally and physically, and its appeal in social interactions. Heck, it was the only skill I had to get girls when I was young. It is said to be the best medicine, but when coupled with music, it's a sonic panacea. And happily, in rock and rhythm, it was widespread and contagious. Laugh we will on this installment of the Rock and Rhythm Review as we chuckle, giggle, chortle, guffaw, and otherwise LOL with Slim Gaylord and his Peruvians, Roy Brown and his Mighty Mighty Men, the Gardenias, Jimmy Tennant with Buddy Lucas and his Dinotones, the Royal Jokers, Huey Smith and the Clowns, the Emperors, Jimmy Cavallo and his House Rockers, and Willie M. Thornton.

In the 40s, Slim Gaylord penned a hipster lexicon titled the Vaudarini Dictionary. Funny enough, there is no word for laughing, which was the subject of one of Slim's best-known songs, first cut in 1938 with Leroy Slam Stewart. 13 years later, Slim retold the joke with this live update for the Mercury label with his band the Peruvians. Laughing in Rhythm.

But Roy began to develop a blues repertoire, culminating in his 1947 breakthrough, Good Rockin' Tonight. Thereafter, Brown scored several hits until shifting musical tastes, coupled with royalty litigation and tax difficulties, became no laughing matter. From 1951, with his band, the Mighty Mighty Men, I've Got the Last Laugh Now.

I found Zip about the nigh-fictional Detroit vocal group The Gardenias and their lone 1957 single for Fortune's Hi-Q subsidiary. Perhaps as a laugh at musicologists' expense, The Flip was an instrumental, and in 1958 it was re-released as By the Tempos. I'm laughing at you.

Much is written about Willie Mae Big Mama Thornton's vocal prowess, but her drumming and harp prowess was nothing to laugh at. By 1955, Big Mama's chart assaults had waned, her tenure at Peacock soon to follow, and with the accidental death of good friend singer Johnny Ace, you'd think she'd have little to laugh at. Laugh, laugh, laugh.

all due respect to Messrs. Holly and Haley, but neither were the first white act to play the Apollo Theater, nor the first white act to embrace R&B, as honker Jimmy Cavallo's R&B milestones predate his more celebrated compatriots. All due respect to Mr. Cavallo, but Louis Prima, whose R&B milestones predate that of Jimmy's, probably didn't laugh upon hearing that his tune Yeah Yeah Yeah was pinched for Jimmy and his band The House Rockers' first single in 1951. Ha ha ha.

0: Another Detroit vocal group with a clearer provenance tried the Serenaders, the Musketeers, and the Royals on for laughs before settling on the Royal Jokers, where Atlantic Records, they recorded their fittingly titled 1955 signature tune. And don't be fooled by their arguably inferior re-recording for Fortune Records 8 years later, featuring lead Willie Jones once again. You Tickle Me Baby.
1: You know what?
2: What?

Lilywhite teen Jimmy Tennant, R&B honker Buddy Lucas and his Dynatones, and an accordionist get together in a Miami studio in 1958 to record some rockabilly. Sounds like a joke, but wait till you hear the punchline. Giggle Wiggle.

0: They weren't the only mop tops around in the early 60s, but this Southern California sextet at least had the balls to bleach theirs. The Emperors recorded for a few micro labels before oblivion beckoned, but this 1964 tune on Wickwire was nothing to laugh at. Laughing Linda.
1: Laughing Linda!

0: This is Matt Masters, and thanks for tuning into this installment of the Rock and Rhythm Review. My special thanks to Jim Walsh and Gene Shepherd. 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
1: Ha ha ha! Hardy, har, har.
0: What do clowns do?
2: I'll show you how to slow down. They all slow down here.
0: No, they make us laugh, and if you call your band the Clowns, your signature song better do just that. And for 88 Ace Huey, Piano Smith and his Clowns, it was their biggest hit. Based upon a saying friend and comedian Rudy Ray Moore uttered often, Smith and his Clowns' tune featured the vocals of Bobby Marchin, Jerry Hall, and Roosevelt Wright, often erroneously noted as Billy Roosevelt. 1958's Don't You Just Know It.

0: Are you interested in hearing something a little bit different? Do you like music from the 20th century? How about music of the 21st century that combines old and new traditions? Do you have a friend who will ask you if you have a minute just so they can play a fascinating piece of music for you? I'm Henry Pensis, and I am that guy. Just ask the people I work with here at WICR. 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
1: We're back on Who Wants to Be Successful. I'm here with our contestant, Brian, who's about to enter the final round. Are you nervous, Brian?
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6: The sounding of the ram's horn is a signal to Jews all over the world that Rosh Hashanah, the Jewish New Year, has begun. On Friday, September 15th at sundown, the Jewish community begins the celebration of Rosh Hashanah. 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
1: You're in Open Air with Matt Masters, and this is the Rockin' Rhythm Review. I'll be your host while Jim is away in Fort Nonsense, Virginia, giving a workshop on glossolalia. Afterwards, Jim will be showcasing his vocalese virtuosity at Club Mumbo Jumbo with his group, Scat and the Gibberish Six.

0: Lyrical gobbledygook and rigmarole syllabic usage is the facet of rock and rhythm which prompted singer Barry Mann in 1961 to ask,
1: who put the bomb in the bomb, the bomb, the bomb? Who put the rhyme in the ram-a-lam-a ding dong?
0: Was it the scat of Louis Armstrong, the vocalese of Eddie Jefferson? Was it Argot? Or was it vocalists, too broke to afford instruments, sensibly employing echoism? I would posit yes to all the above, and then again, sometimes we all go a little mad. On the Rock and Rhythm Review, I declare that's nonsense as we throw away our dictionaries, don a yellow coat, and ride a cement mixer while eating a rubber biscuit with a side of Tutti Frutti. We'll dance a woolly bully with a rag mop and mumble yakka hoom boom until it's time to bi-bicky-bi-bo-bo-go.
2: You are talking about the nonsensical ravings of a lunatic mind.
0: Wap Bopaluma Blop Bomb Bomb was the epochal 1955 birth cry of rock and roll, and Little Richard's onomatopoeic drum intro to Tutti Frutti. The title references an Italian confection with assorted cut fruits, as well as slang for a gay man. Thus, it's not hard to understand how it became a lyrical hodgepodge, as songwriter Dorothy Laboistri was only given minutes to clean up Richard's ribald gay club crowd pleaser. Let's spin a rare studio outtake.

0: Multi-instrumentalist Boo Lee Slim Galliard was perhaps the most unique vocalist in rock and rhythm. Some called it vocalese, some scat. He called it voot. And Slim had few peers that could match his vocal calisthenics. But eventually, voot grew passé, and with it, Slim. Now, I could have chosen any number of Slim's catalog to feature, but I chose his lone hit, with Bam Brown on bass, 1946's Cement Mixer, Putty Putty.
1: Cement mixer, putty putty. 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I think that I shall never find a poem as funny as a lovely as a tree and that good you did. Well, I put me, ba ba bo bo bo ba. I twinkle, twinkle, twinkle, little star. 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

0: 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Cement makes a putty putty. Cement makes a putty putty.
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0: Avocado.
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0: A Valtorone.
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0: cement makes a putty putty. Cement makes a putty putty. Cement makes a putty putty.
2: Jealousy Hawkins had an operatic baritone, and when the Metropolitan no longer figured into his future, Jealousy became Screaming Jay, although Jabberwocky Jay would have been more apt.

0: But it was that voice and Jay's embrace of the macabre that merited his ghoulish renown. Jay is often remembered for 1956's I Put a Spell on You, which was perhaps his most singing number, as the lunacy grew from there. 1957's Yellow Coat.
1: I'm folded down in a hat and some polka dot shoes.

Uncle Joe. We ran into some real bad weather. Ice, rain, and snow. 50 million bulldogs. 20 mountain goats. All gathered around at sundown.

0: About the only thing I can decode from one of the most well-known garage rock classics is the phrase L7, which, when using one's fingers, forms a square, which you would be if you didn't get it. As for the rest, was Sam the Sham and the Pharaoh singing about a new dance in 1965 or some deranged bison? Not sure. But it was originally known as Hully Gully Now by Big Bow and the Arrows, but Sam's cat, Wooly Bully, claimed the title.
1: Uno, dos, one, two, tres, cuatro.

I can't think of many songs whose lyrics primarily consist of spelling two words, and for such simple lyrics, such a convoluted lineage. Country artist Johnny Lee Wills first cut songwriter Deacon Anderson's ditty in 1949, and both were sued as Deacon had nicked jazz blower Red Allen's 1944, Get the Mop. But by 1950, it became a top five hit for Joe Liggins, Lionel Hampton, and Lucius Tyson, a.k.a. Doc Sausage and his Mad Lads, Rag Mop.

There were many groups called the Savoys, and membership for some remains a mystery, such as the case here. These Savoys cut a song whose title is no more blatherskeet than any number of doo-wop classics, but I'll be damned if any rocked as hard as this does mid-song. And at least we know the blistering sax solo was from honker Big Al Sears, 1955's Yakahoom Boom.

When songwriter Don Carter recorded his demo, I can't say the expression was any less arcane than when Gene Vincent and his Blue Caps revved it up to overdrive in 1957. The lyrics were pretty standard stuff, but virtuoso Cliff Gallup's vertiginous guitar went beyond words, and what rockabilly tune carried a title like B.I. Bicky Bye Bo Bo Go?

Rock and rhythm artists have a fascination with mumbling. Songs like Mumbling Guitar and Mumble in My Ear were prevalent in the era. Another song was covered by Paul Bascom, Rudy Green, and Screamin' Jay, who transmogrified it into two different songs, What That Is and Little Demon. But Indianapolis' own Bobby Lewis, a decade before he was tossing and turning, did it first. Mumbles

0: Blues from 1952.
1: She can't speak.

Thanks for tuning into this installment of the Rock and Rhythm Review. My special thanks to Jim Walsh and Edward Lear. If you know Qwerty, send your email to wmat@mail.com. They only released 145, but the A-side, as its title implied, just kept bouncing back over the years. Featured in films and as a concert highlight of the Blues Brothers, the most nonsensical song in the rock and rhythm canon? Frank Zappa felt so, and that says a lot. Based upon slang picked up at a reform school some of the members attended, the Chips, and 1956's Rubber Biscuit.

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11: We got adopted.
12: Over the years, I came to know the full story of what really happened. 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
0: Hi, this is Mary Jo Heath from the Metropolitan Opera. 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
26: I'm John Nicola Clare, and it's nice to have your company. 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
0: This summer, celebrate the 60th anniversary of the Indianapolis Early Music Festival June through July at the Indiana History Center. Friday, June 12th, Gut, Wind, and Wire with soprano Molly Netter features the music of Dowland and his contemporaries. Then on June 14th, take a tour of Europe with Matthias Malta and Ensemble Caprice as they journey through Baroque summits. On June 19th, explore a day with Dowland as we trace the arc of a single day in Dowland's lifetime. Profeta della Quinta presents From the Synagogue to the Palace on June 21st. And Baroque violinist Rachel Barton Pine and Ars Musica Chicago present the music of Corelli on July 10th. The Blakeman Gerber Indianapolis International Baroque Competition closes the season on July 12th. Five finalists will perform for the $15,000 top prize with the Indianapolis Baroque Orchestra. This year's festival will feature a pay-what-you-want admission. 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

0: 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I'm Henry Pensis, and you can join me every Sunday at noon for From the Vault. I'll be pulling music by Franck Martin, Derek Brummel, André Jolivet, and many other rarely heard pieces from the vault as we treasure hunt for classical music from the 20th and 21st centuries. 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
10: When I was 16 or 17, I looked out the window, and by then I discovered I really wanted to play this music, and I had this passion. I just felt this energy.
9: NEA jazz master Jack DeJohnette.
10: And I said, okay, I'm rich. I'm rich. And I didn't mean in terms of dollars and cents. I felt blessed with a richness of this creative gift. And that abundance would come to me. And I put a trust in that, and it's been a support to me to this day. This just feels like something was lifting, coming through me, lifting me up and carrying me. Yeah, all I had to do was to acknowledge this gift and put it to use.
9: This Jazz Moment with drummer Jack DeJohnette was created by the National Endowment for the Arts.
11: Welcome back to After the Whistle here on UND Radio. Thank you to Pat Boylan for joining us here and talking to us about the Pacers. That was really cool to get some insight from him, Cam. I mean, a lot of information coming from him.
12: Yeah, it was. It was good to be able to, you know, hear what he thought about this team so far this season and where they can have a chance to go, especially when adding Karis and how the team will look when Karis even comes back as well.
11: And I thought it was pretty cool that he also gave a little bit of insight on what's going on as far as the renovations for Bankers Life right now as it's going through its changes as they prepare for the All-Star game coming in the next couple of years. But you don't want to go anywhere. Coming up next, we'll have Kevin Bowen. We'll talk to him about the Pacers. We'll also sneak some questions in there about the Colts. Don't go anywhere. You're not going to miss it. You're listening to After the Whistle on UND Radio.
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5: It's Sunday Baroque. I'm Suzanne Bona. Today you'll hear music by some of the hardest working musicians of the 16th through 18th centuries, exceptionally prolific composers, including German musician Michael Praetorius, whose output was more than 1,500 compositions, Venetian violinist Antonio Vivaldi, whose varied output included some 500 concertos, and Neapolitan keyboard virtuoso Domenico Scarlatti, who created 555 solo keyboard sonatas. Their hard work is in the spotlight on this Labor Day holiday weekend.

addition to being a gifted instrumentalist, Johann Sebastian Bach was a prolific composer. We know of more than 1,100 surviving compositions by Bach. 200 of them are cantatas, which is a type of narrative composition for voices with instrumental accompaniment. Bach's cantata number 51 is called Rejoice Unto God in Every Nation. It's his only known church cantata for solo soprano. Jeanette Sorrell directs Apollo's Fire with soprano soloist Amanda Forsyth and trumpeter Steve Marquardt.

Jeanette Sorrell led Apollo's Fire with trumpeter Steve Marquardt and soprano Amanda Forsyth in the opening aria from Johann Sebastian Bach's Cantata No. 51, Rejoice Unto God in Every Nation. 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Giovanni Battista Sammartini was sometimes called the father of the symphony. The 18th century musician composed 68 symphonies. That's in addition to sonatas, operas, concertos, and more. A Radio Baroque plays one of those symphonies.

Aradia Baroque played one of 68 symphonies by Giovanni Battista Sammartini. There is more about the music at sundaybaroque.org.

Sunday Baroque is supported by the Friends of Sunday Baroque, whose contributors include the Maurer Family Foundation in loving memory of Gil Maurer, and from the Straub family of Wilton, Connecticut. Neapolitan composer Domenico Scarlatti spent the last 2.5 decades of his life living in Madrid, where he worked as music master for Princess Maria Barbara, and that is where he composed his 555 keyboard sonatas. Pianist Angela Hewitt plays two of Scarlatti's sonatas.

Pianist Angela Hewitt played two of the 555 keyboard sonatas by Domenico Scarlatti. Antonio Vivaldi was famously prolific as a composer of concertos. He wrote more than 500 of them, and nearly half were for solo violin, which was Vivaldi's instrument. In second place, the bassoon. Vivaldi composed 39 bassoon concertos. And bassoonist Sergio Azzolini and Londa Armonica recently released a new recording of them. This is the concerto catalog number 466.

Bassoonists Sergio Azzolini and Londa Armonica played Antonio Vivaldi's Bassoon Concerto, catalog number 466. You can look up more about the music on our website, and while you're there, please check out our new shop, hats, totes, mugs, and more. 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

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Claudio Monteverdi was an Italian string player, ordained priest, and prolific composer. Monteverdi's Vespers of 1610 was a huge, ambitious sacred work for large choir and orchestra, Dark Horse Consort, Children's Chorus of Washington, and the 13 performed the sonata Sancta Maria from Monteverdi's Vespers.

Matthew Robertson led members of Dark Horse Consort, Children's Chorus of Washington, and the 13 performing the sonata Sancta Maria from Claudio Monteverdi's Vespers. The late Renaissance-era musician Michael Praetorius was the prolific composer of more than 1,200 chorale and song arrangements, as well as more than 300 dances in his Terpsichore collection. Los Angeles Guitar Quartet plays a suite of those dances.

0: Los Angeles Guitar Quartet, LAGQ, played a suite of dances by Michael Pretorius from his dance collection, Terpsichore, which was named after the mythological muse of dance. Sunday Baroque is produced at WSHU in Fairfield, Connecticut, and funded by the Richard P. Garmany Fund at Hartford Foundation for Public Giving, providing support to institutions that are committed to enriching lives in Connecticut, including Hartford Performs and Connecticut Choral Artists. Our production team is Julie Fredino, Jennifer Basher, Sabrina Garone, Ann Lopez, and Lexi Perrinal. I'm Suzanne Bona, and this is Sunday Baroque. For a very long time, Johann Fuchs was best known for writing about music. He was author of a 1725 textbook, The Steps to Parnassus, that generations of composition students have used, including Wolfgang Amadeus Mozart and Franz Joseph Haydn. Johann Fuchs also illustrated some of his musical principles through his own compositions. And coming up in the next hour of Sunday Baroque, you'll hear a sample of his work.
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1: It's Sunday Baroque. I'm Suzanne Vona. On this Labor Day holiday weekend, you can hear music by a few busy composers who also made time to write essays or books to communicate their ideas and philosophies about music to other composers and performers. For example, flutist and composer Johann Kvanz wrote an important text about playing the flute, and Johann Fuchs's composition book has been used in the education of generations of musicians, including Mozart and Beethoven. You'll hear how these musical authors practiced what they preached.

18th century German musician Ernst Gottlieb Baron was a virtuoso lute player, and in 1727 he published a comprehensive treatise called The Study of the Lute. Baron also composed music to be played on the lute, and the Schneiderman Yamaya Duo plays a movement from one of Baron's concertos.

The Schneiderman-Yamaya duo, lutenist John Schneiderman and mandolin player Hideki Yamaya, played a duet by composer and author Ernst Gottlieb Baron. This is Sunday Baroque, supported by Newport Mansions, presenting the 21st annual Newport Mansions Wine and Food Festival, September 18th to the 20th, featuring wines and spirits from around the world, celebrity chefs, and tasting seminars. 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Johann Fuchs's 1725 book on counterpoint called The Steps to Parnassus was used by Franz Joseph Haydn, Ludwig van Beethoven, Johannes Brahms, and others. Ensemble Caprice plays Johann Fuchs's Turk aria Partita to show how he put his techniques into practice.

playing Turcaria by composer and textbook author Johann Fuchs. In addition to his law studies, Johann Heineken also published a musical treatise. Dresden Chamber Chorus and Baroque Orchestra performed the chorus Grant Us Peace from Heineken's Ninth Mass.

Hans Christoph Rademann led Dresden Chamber Chorus and Baroque Orchestra performing the chorus Dona Nobis Pacem, Grant Us Peace, from the Ninth Mass by composer and writer Johann Heineken. This is Sunday Baroque.

National distribution of Sunday Baroque is funded thanks to a group of music-loving donors called the Friends of Sunday Baroque, whose generous contributors include the Schilling Family Foundation, Incorporated. 17th-century violinist and dancing master Guillaume du Manoir wrote a treatise in 1664 on the relationship between music and dance called The Marriage of Music and Dance, and there is a backstory. Du Manoir was lead instrumentalist with the Royal Dance Troupe, and the dancers hated him, and they tried to form their own separate union. So Du Manoir's treatise kind of doubled down on the two art forms being interconnected. The Concert of Nations plays Guillaume du Manoir's Ballet Suite of Stockholm.

The Concert of Nations played the Ballet Suite of Stockholm by French violinist and dancing master Guillaume du Manoir. Sunday Baroque's music is centuries old, but we are very much in the 21st century because you can follow us on Instagram. 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

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Johann Quantz became a legendary flute expert as a player, teacher, and instrument maker. And Johann Quantz also wrote a book that is still available called On Playing the Flute. It contains helpful suggestions for musicians. And Quantz also composed hundreds of flute works. This is his Flute Sonata number 275, played by flutist Verena Fischer, harpsichordist Leon Berben, and cellist Klaus-Dieter Brandt.

flutist Verena Fischer, cellist Klaus-Dieter Brandt, and harpsichordist Leon Berben played the 275th Sonata by flutist, composer, and author Johann Quantz. Sunday Baroque is produced at the Richard P. Garmany Classical Music Production Suite at WSHU in Fairfield, Connecticut by Julie Ferdino, Jennifer Basher, Sabrina Garone, Ann Lopez, Lexi Paranol, and I'm Suzanne Bona. This is Sunday Baroque. Georg Philipp Telemann was apparently quite a clever businessman. He started the first known musical periodical, The Constant Music Master, selling installments of charming little compositions geared toward amateur musicians. And coming up on Sunday Baroque, you'll hear some of those little tunes.

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1: This is Sunday Baroque. I'm Suzanne Bona. On this Labor Day holiday weekend, we're celebrating one of the hardest working musicians of the 18th century, Georg Philipp Telemann. He was a professional leader. He was highly respected and admired by his colleagues. Telemann is also extraordinarily prolific at his craft, and his thousands of compositions earned him the Guinness Book of World Records title of Most Prolific Composer. Today you'll hear some of the music that helped him earn that distinction.

canon is a musical form in which one melody is played by one musician, and then a second musician plays the exact same line of music, entering at a fixed time shortly after the first person. Row, row, row your boat is a canon. Georg Philipp Telemann composed several canonic sonatas for two instruments, and they're brilliant little duets. They show off Telemann's cleverness as a composer. Flutist Wolfgang Schulz and oboist Hans-Jörg Schellenberger play Telemann's first canonic sonata.

Philippe Telemann. 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Georg Philipp Telemann's extended family was deeply religious. His father was a deacon, his maternal grandfather was a minister, and one of his brothers was also ordained. The composer expressed his faith largely through his music. And this is some of his sacred music for the Lenten season. Excerpts from Telemann's Passion Oratorio, performed by the Magdeburg Chamber Chorus and Telemann Chamber Orchestra.

Magdeburg Chamber Chorus and Telemann Chamber Orchestra played highlights from the Passion Oratorio by Georg Philipp Telemann. This is Sunday Baroque.

Sunday Baroque is funded thanks to the Friends of Sunday Baroque, whose contributors include Rita Sackett in loving memory of her husband, Mark. Of the 50 or so surviving concertos by Georg Philipp Telemann, only one known concerto is for viola solo. It's one of the first, if not the first, solo concertos for the instrument, and it remains a beloved part of the viola repertory. This is Telemann's Viola Concerto, played by David Miller with Philomel Baroque Orchestra.

Violist David Miller and Philomel Baroque Orchestra play the groundbreaking Viola Concerto by Georg Philipp Telemann. Another one of Telemann's innovations was a music magazine, the Constant Music Master. It was filled with music. It was sold in installments to subscribers, and these are three of the 120 musical pieces from Telemann's Constant Music Master. They're played by flutist Wilbert Hasselset, cellist Jaap Terlinden, and harpsichordist Jacques Aug.

flutist Wilbert Hasselset, cellist Japta Linden, and harpsichordist Jacques Aug played three little compositions from Georg Philipp Telemann's collection, The Constant Music Master. He offered it by paid subscription. And coming up next is another one of Telemann's entrepreneurial series of compositions. 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

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When Georg Philipp Telemann began selling subscriptions to his Tafel music series, George Frideric Handel was among the first to sign up. It was set up in three sections called Productions, and Collegium Musicum 90 plays the concerto for three violins from Telemann's second Tafel music production.

0: Simon Standage, Michaela Comberti, and Catherine Weiss were the violinists, with Collegium Musicum 90 playing the Concerto for Three Violins from Georg Philipp Telemann's subscription series Tafel Music. 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Our production team is Julie Fredino, Jennifer Basher, Sabrina Garone, Anne Lopez, and Lexi Perrinell. I'm Suzanne Bona. This is Sunday Baroque. People who work in the arts have long held down day jobs to support themselves. And coming up on Sunday Baroque, you'll hear music by some part-time composers, such as Francesco Bonporti, who was ordained as a priest, and Tommaso Albinoni, who was born into a wealthy family and had the luxury of being a dilettante composer.
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1: This is Sunday Baroque. I'm Suzanne Vona. You know, for some musicians in the Baroque era, making music was only a part-time profession. Some made their living in other jobs. Some were like Maria Javeria Perucona, a nun who continued to compose music throughout her years in her convent. You'll hear some of Maria Javeria Perucona's sacred music and compositions by some other part-time musicians on this Labor Day weekend.

Joseph Baudin de Boismortier worked full-time as the tax collector for the Royal Tobacco Control, making music on the side. He also made time to compile a dictionary of harmony and to publish music instructional books. Boismortier also wrote more than 100 compositions. This is one of them, his 12th serenade, or the French symphony, played by Concert Spirituel.

Concert Spirituel, played the 12th Serenade, or the French Symphony, by Joseph Bourdin de Boismortier. He was a French composer and businessman. This is Sunday Baroque, funded by the Friends of

Simon Standage and Collegium Musicum 90 played the fifth concerto, Opus number 11, by Francesco Bonporti, an 18th century aristocrat, priest, and amateur musician. It's Sunday Baroque.

Sunday Baroque is funded by a group of music-loving donors called the Friends of Sunday Baroque, whose generous contributors include Lynn Walther of Lake Grove, New York, and the New Family Trust in memory of Joan Cockrell New. In the 17th century, it was not unusual for a young woman to enter a convent and actively continue to play and compose music. It was an enriching environment for their music, although it means we know relatively little about the lives of these young women. Maria Javeria Perricona was one of these composers, and the group Earthly Angels sings her sacred motet, Rejoice and Make Merry.

Kaija Dahlbeck and her group Earthly Angels performed Rejoice and Make Merry, a sacred motet by 17th century Italian composer and nun Maria Javeria Perricona. As much as he loved music and as talented as he was, Tommaso Albinoni called himself the Venetian dilettante. He had a wealthy, privileged upbringing. Music was technically not his profession, but his passion, even though his father wasn't too keen on that. Oboist Pierre Pierlot and I Solisti Veneti play Albinoni's Oboe Concerto in B-flat.

Claudio Scimone led I Solisti Veneti with oboe soloist Pier Pierlo, playing the oboe concerto in B-flat by the Venetian dilettante Tommaso Albinoni. 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

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Although her full-time job was being a princess, Anna Amalia of Prussia was an avid music lover, just like her big brother, King Frederick the Great. Anna Amalia played several musical instruments, including the flute, violin, and the harpsichord. She also composed music. Infusion Baroque plays Princess Anna Amalia's flute sonata in F major.

from their album Virtuosa. Infusion Baroque played the Flute Sonata in F Major by Princess Anna Amalia of Prussia. In addition to building a music publishing dynasty in the 16th century, the Flemish entrepreneur Tilman Suzzato worked as a calligrapher, and he played several instruments. Suzzato also composed these dances played by New London Consort.

0: New London Consort played a dance suite by Tilman Suzzato. He was a 16th century Flemish music publisher and calligrapher. Sunday Baroque is produced at the Richard P. Garmany Classical Music Production Suite at WSHU in Fairfield, Connecticut, by Julie Fredino, Jennifer Basher, Sabrina Garone, Ann Lopez, Lexi Perinol, and I'm Suzanne Bona. This is Sunday Baroque.
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2: For more than 60 years, University Heights United Methodist Church has been a proud tradition of WICR. Pastors Tracy Leslie and Keith Turner invite you to join today's service, already in progress.

0: I'm not on? There we go. There we are. It is wonderful to be back with all of you after I had some time out of town for work and then some vacation time that Britt and I had. I want to make sure this morning that I mention real quickly before I do the welcome that the September printed monthly views are out on the table in the gathering place. Please grab one on your way out this morning because there's a lot of stuff happening this month and I want to make sure that you can be a part of it. So good morning, church.
1: Good morning.
0: I am Reverend Tracy Leslie, lead pastor here, and I'm here this morning with Reverend Keith Turner. Welcome to this holy time and space. Whether you're here in the sanctuary, on the radio, or joining us online, surely the presence of the Lord is in our midst, and your presence is a blessing. Here at University Heights, we believe that every person is of value to God and to our faith community because all of us are created in the image of God. This is a place where all are loved and welcomed without regard for who you are or where you've been. In this place, you can expect to be challenged in your relationship with God and with others. In this place, you can expect to learn what it means to love and serve others as a follower of Jesus. And in this space, your story is welcomed as we connect our individual story to the sacred stories of Scripture. I want to invite everyone to make sure that they pull out and fill out your connection card that you found in your program this morning. If we do have any guests here with us this morning, we're so glad to have you here. Remember that on the back of the card are ways to get more connected with the congregation, to share prayer concerns, those sort of things. So remember to flip it over and check out the back as well. If you worship here on a regular basis and you don't have any new information, no new email or cell phones, you can just simply put your name on the front. If you're worshiping as a family, you can put all your family members on one card. Just drop the blank one into the offering plate as it comes around later in the service. And if it's blank, we'll just reuse it next week. Now I want to invite you to get up and greet one another. Look for someone you might not know or haven't seen in a while and welcome them. And if you have a little trouble getting the conversation started, when you were a kid, what was your favorite thing about back to school season? Greet one another.
2: Bye.

0: morning. So we're a little bit out of sequence with the slides, but thank you, Christian. We're in good shape here. I want to invite Mary Lynn Winslow to come forward at this time. She has an important announcement to... Oh, first, I'll make the neighborhood walk announcement as you're coming up. So, friends, you're going to hear from Mary Lynn about a wonderful chance we have to reach out to our neighborhood later this week. And in preparation for that, so that our neighborhood feels welcomed and they know what's happening, this Tuesday in 2 days, we're going to meet here at the church. We're going to meet about 5:45. And then at 5 o'clock from 5 to 6:30 or somewhere thereabouts, we're going to head out and walk our neighborhood. This is something that we've been doing more frequently, and it really is making a difference. And so we want to get out. We want to walk around. We want to let people know about our event on Thursday and just help them know that we are here for them and that we care about them. And so with that, I will turn things over to Mary Lynn to tell you a little bit about our Thursday event.
1: So one of the events that's coming up is the Fall Festival. So I don't know about you, but I got to make lists. And on my list is don't forget to bring my hat because it's going to be sunny outside. Okay? And it's this Thursday.

0: provide it with our covered dish. Don't forget that. There'll be music, thanks to Mike Costa. And I'm telling you, last week I saw people dancing in the aisle when Mike was playing after the service, and Janet is smiling because she was dancing, and so was Mary, in the aisles. So we'll have wonderful music, we'll have fun, we're going to have face painting with the Children's Center and the kids from the Children's Center and their parents. Lots of good, fun things to do. The church will provide the burgers, the brats, and the hot dogs, and our bottles of water. And we invite you to bring the sides and be a little generous, because we're hopeful that there will be Children's Center families, there will be neighborhood families. The students come over for Thursday night worship, so we're hoping that they'll come and join us. So lots of fun things to do on Thursday. And if you are wondering, you know, how do I let them know what I'm going to bring? There is a sign-up sheet in the narthex, and there are sign-up sheets in the Sunday school classrooms. So let me see. Oh, last but not least, don't forget your lawn chair, okay? Because you will want a comfy place to sit. I cannot think of anything else, but if you have any questions, you can check Facebook. You can check with me after worship, or you can call the church office, especially for those folks who are listening to us on the radio or on Facebook. You can call the church office and get the details. So hope you'll join us.
1: Hey, Mary Lynn. Very quickly, I want to invite you. Do we have something on Soulfuel? Young adults will skip. We're going to look at Monday Soulfuel. I mean, we're not going to skip them, but I'm not going to talk about it this morning. Turn over the back of your bulletin. Will everybody do that for me? We are starting a new way of reaching out, connecting with our community called Monday Soulfuel. And you will see the schedule there. It's going to consist of a meal, a very brief worship time, and that's going to be followed by some music rehearsals. And so, Mike Costa, I'm going to invite you to take just a moment and say just a couple words to encourage folks to come out and be a part of this event and to the joy of making music.
2: Speaking about music and having some fun, our choir will be starting, and bell choir. So regardless of your musical talents, even if you're an instrumentalist, I know you guys can sing. So please come out. Every Monday night, we will be starting our choir rehearsals and bell choir. So come out and join us regardless of your musical talent. We will have a lot of fun. I think we're going to be starting out here in the
1: gathering place.
2: It'll be casual, nothing too fancy. It'll be fun. Make a joyful noise. Please come out. Thank you.
1: Thanks, Mike. And I noticed, have you all noticed, Mike is fun. Isn't he fun?
3: Yeah.
1: So you know, if you come out, you're going to have fun. All right, and I've confused you all because I started out this morning with the wrong bulletin. So here's where we are at this point. We are going to move into bringing in the light and our praise song. And from there, we're going to go into the call to worship. Jesus said, I am the light of the world. Whoever follows me will never walk in darkness, but will have the light of life. Let us use this praise course time, and if you can leave my microphone on for that, Harper, to help lead. Let us go into our praise course time and prepare our hearts and minds for worship.

0: And now I would invite us all to rise in body or spirit as we join together in our call to worship. Children of God, welcome to this place of love and grace.
1: Welcome to this place of hope and perseverance.
0: God invites all of us to be a part of the beloved community.
1: God invites all of us to share in the good news.
0: We are welcome just as we are. We are loved just as we are. In gratitude for all of this, let us worship God. Please remain standing as we join together in our opening hymn, number 2236, in the faith we sing, Gather Us In.

0: Let us pray. God, who speaks with a still small voice, we sit in this space doing our best to quiet and center ourselves. Help us to find joy in silence and stillness as you gaze upon us with eyes of love and tenderness. Help us to delight that you see us, you know us, you understand us, and you love us with an enormous love. Help us settle down and settle into your presence. In our stillness, in our silence, we listen and wait upon you. Amen. You may be seated.
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0: Friends, as we come to our litany of prayer this morning, I want to just quickly remind us to continue to be in prayer for so much suffering that is taking place in our world, those impacted by the flooding here in our area, those impacted by the disasters in Venezuela and Nepal, just so many that are suffering, immigrants. So we want to remember those folks and also remember a couple of families here in our congregation with the recent passing of Karen Duvall. And so please remember Dick in your prayers as well. As we come to this prayer litany, I will lift up some concerns, and then Pastor Keith will help to lead this time. I'm going to invite him. Each time you hear him say, "Lord, in your mercy," you will also respond with him, "Hear our prayer." Okay? Let us pray together. For the church and for the world, come, Almighty God, that all who confess your name may be united in your truth, live together in your love, and reveal your glory in the world.
1: Lord, in your mercy, hear our prayer.
0: Guide the people of this land and of all the nations in the ways of justice and peace, that we may honor one another and serve the common good.
1: Lord, in your mercy,
2: hear our prayer.
0: Give us all a reverence for the earth as your own creation, that we may use its resources rightly in the service of others and in your honor and glory.
1: Lord, in your mercy,
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0: Bless all whose lives are closely linked with ours, and grant that we may serve Christ in them and love one another as Christ loves us.
1: Lord,

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1: hear our prayer.
2: Comfort and heal all those who suffer in body, mind, or spirit. Give them courage and hope in their troubles, and bring them the joy of your salvation.
0: Lord, in your mercy,
1: hear our prayer.
2: We commend to your mercy all who have died, that your will for them may be fulfilled, and we pray that we may share with all your saints in your eternal kingdom.
0: Lord, in your mercy,
1: hear our prayer.
2: We offer these prayers through Jesus Christ, our Lord. Amen.
0: Amen. Our scripture reading this morning is from the 19th chapter of the first book of Kings, beginning to read at the 4th verse. But Elijah himself went a day's journey into the wilderness and came and sat down under a solitary broom tree. He asked that he might die. "It is enough now, O Lord, take away my life, for I am no better than my ancestors." Then he lay down under the broom tree and fell asleep. Suddenly, an angel touched him and said to him, "Get up and eat." He looked, and there at his head was a cake baked on hot stones and a jar of water. He ate and drank and lay down again. The angel of the Lord came a second time, touched him, and said, "Get up and eat. Otherwise, the journey will be too much for you." He got up and ate and drank. Then he went in the strength of that food 40 days and 40 nights to Horeb, the Mount of God. At that place, he came to a cave and spent the night there. Then the word of the Lord came to him, saying, "What are you doing here, Elijah?" He answered, "I have been very zealous for the Lord, the God of hosts, for the Israelites have forsaken your covenant, thrown down your altars, and killed your prophets with the sword. I alone am left, and they are seeking my life to take it away." He said, "Go out and stand on the mountain before the Lord, for the Lord is about to pass by." Now there was a great wind, so strong that it was splitting mountains and breaking rocks in pieces before the Lord. But the Lord was not in the wind. And after the wind, an earthquake. But the Lord was not in the earthquake. And after the earthquake, a fire. But the Lord was not in the fire. And after the fire, a sound of sheer silence. When Elijah heard it, he wrapped his face in his mantle and went out and stood at the entrance of the cave. Then there came a voice to him that said, "What are you doing here, Elijah?" He answered, "I have been very zealous for the Lord, the God of hosts, for the Israelites have forsaken your covenant, thrown down your altars, and killed your prophets with the sword. I alone am left, and they are seeking my life to take it away." Then the Lord said to him, "Go, return your way to the wilderness of Damascus. When you arrive, you shall anoint Hazael as king over Aram. Also, you shall anoint Jehu, son of Nimshi, as king over Israel. And you shall anoint Elisha, son of Shaphat, of Abel-Meholah, as prophet in your place. Whoever escapes from the sword of Hazael, Jehu shall kill, and whoever escapes from the sword of Jehu, Elisha shall kill. Yet I will leave 7,000 in Israel, all the knees that have not bowed to Baal, and every mouth that has not kissed him. The word of God for the people of God.
1: Thanks be to God.
2: Would you pray with me? Blessed Lord, you cause all Holy Scripture to be written for our learning. Grant that we may hear, read, learn, and inwardly digest your word, that we may embrace and hold fast to the blessed hope of everlasting life you have given us and our Savior, Jesus Christ, who lives and reigns with you and the Holy Spirit now and forever. Amen. I would imagine that all of us have had times in our lives when we have felt dreadfully alone and discouraged. Some of you are aware that I was born with a birth defect to my eyes. I had no lower eyelids at all. So I had extensive surgery as a child, but a follow-up surgery was needed. I had it when I was around 40. It involved grafting skin, removing skin from the roof of my mouth, my soft palate, and grafting that into lower eyelid, and then going inside the corners of my eyes to internally lift the ligaments that hold my eye in place. Have I grossed y'all out yet? Now, I received a pamphlet from my surgeon prior to the procedure that indicated that I could read following the surgery if I felt comfortable doing so. Apparently, he thought I read Braille, because I left surgery that day with my eyes stitched shut. Not kidding. They were stitched shut for more than a week following my surgery. I could not even walk to the bathroom on my own. It was as if my entire world had just gone dark. My recovery time was much longer than the surgeon had led me to believe. Although, now that I've gotten older, I realize, like, don't you always just tack an extra month onto those anyway? Because they always give you the best case scenario. Anyway, it was a lot longer than what he said it would be. And had it not been for the support of my congregation, my church folks, I just don't even know if I would have made it through that experience emotionally. Folks from the church came to our parsonage. They dropped off food, audio books. They would come over just to visit with me. They would read to me, even out of commentaries. And that's not love. I don't know what is. They came over and cooked pancakes for me. They babysat me when Britt had to go to work. Now, my birth defect was rare, but we've all had some kind of similar experience, haven't we? It might not have been the result of the medical procedure. Maybe it was the grief that accompanied the sudden, unexpected death of a friend or family member. Or maybe it was a betrayal by someone that we deeply trusted. Experiences that give way to feelings of loss or desperation that we cannot seem to rise above. It is as if we have sunk into a deep pit, lying in the darkness, dreadfully alone and hopeless, like all those whiny psalmists that we read in the Bible. And that must have been the experience of the prophet Elijah, feeling dreadfully alone and hopeless. By the way, Christians though we may be, there is no shame in confessing that while our heads believe in victory through Jesus, there may be experiences, occasions in our lives when our hearts just can't seem to get there. This morning's Bible story, it's important to know what precedes what Pastor Keith read. So after Keith King Solomon, Israel's second king, after he dies, the 12 tribes of Israel are split apart into two distinct kingdoms, a northern kingdom and a southern kingdom. And our Bible narrator quickly reports the rise and fall of various kings until chapter 16, when we are introduced to King Ahab. We're introduced with the narrator's dire summary and critique of his character. Ahab did evil in the sight of the Lord more than all who came before him. Such a level of evil cannot go unaddressed by God. And so God raises up the one who will become Israel's most famous prophet, Elijah. Now, we need to always remember that prophets aren't fortune tellers. Rather, they are those who have been called by God to speak on God's behalf, speaking truth, God's truth, to the powers that be. So the prophet Elijah just appears suddenly on the pages of Scripture at the opening of 1 Kings chapter 17. God announces to Elijah that he is sending a drought upon the nation as punishment for Ahab's sins. He's led the whole nation astray. God instructs Elijah to go to a foreign land where he's going to be cared for, taken care of by a widow throughout the drought. Then 3 years later, God announces to Elijah that it's time for him to head back home. The drought is going to end. Now, King Ahab knew that God and his prophet Elijah were behind this terrible drought. And Ahab's wife, Queen Jezebel, has been trying to kill off all the remaining prophets of God. But, and here's something really important to remember, don't forget, within this story we read that a servant of the king, his name is Obadiah, is faithful to God, and that Obadiah has secretly rescued and hidden 100, how many? 100 of God's prophets. He's hidden them away in a cave, hidden them from his king and his master. Now, Queen Jezebel, she's a foreigner. And she worships a false god. You might have grown up hearing it pronounced Baal, probably more Baal, whatever you call it. She has no respect for the God of Israel. Now, if you went to Sunday school as a child and you had a good Sunday school teacher that made it exciting, you might remember the story of the dramatic showdown on Mount Carmel, or Carmel, if you prefer to pronounce it that way, between the prophet Elijah and the prophets of the false god Baal. You can read about it in 1 Kings 18, starting at verse 20, if you want to make a note of that and read it when you get home. It's a really good story. And there's some humor in it. You got to find the humor in it, friends. Anyway, there's this big showdown between Elijah, the prophet of God, and the prophets of the false god Baal. And Yahweh crushes it. The people of Israel turn away from Baal and back to God. And they even put Baal's prophets to death. They return to the Lord, and the three-year drought comes to an end with a brilliant rainstorm. All is well that ends well, right? Right? Right. No, not so much. I heard a note from the people that went to Sunday school, I guess. Jezebel is furious that Elijah has made a mockery of her religion and her prophets. So she puts a hit out on Elijah. And Elijah must go on the lam. He must flee for his life. And that is the background to this morning's scripture that Pastor Keith read. Elijah knows all too well what it's like to feel dreadfully alone and hopeless.

0: prey, an exposure, a place fraught with danger. It's a 40-day journey through the wilderness for Elijah to come to the top of God's holy mountain, Horeb. It's also known as Mount Sinai. What happened at Mount Sinai? Anybody?
1: Ten commandments,
0: right. The commandments of the Lord. Yep. The place where Moses received those commandments. The place where Moses saw God pass by after God had tucked him into a little crack in the rock. Now, I've mentioned in the past that the Israelite people, they like to think of God as literally dwelling in the temple, which incidentally hadn't even been built yet at the time of this story. But that's what they would come to think about, and they did have a tabernacle. But Scripture reminds us that God apparently liked to get out and stretch his legs atop this sacred mountain where he moves and reveals himself on his own terms. God had called Elijah, invited him into this sacred space of this holy mountain, and God opens their interaction with a question. What are you doing here, Elijah? Now, if we've not ourselves experienced this kind of isolation and despair, if we might be one of those very rare persons to have escaped it, then we might find it easy to judge Elijah and what he responds as being whiny and negative and overly dramatic. But if we've been there, then we can understand what it's like to feel so dreadfully alone and desperate. And so Elijah kind of blasts God. He says, in essence, it's your fault I'm here. Because of my commitment to you, my life is in danger. And oh, by the way, in case you haven't noticed, I'm the last man standing. Except that in reality, he wasn't. Because what did I tell you to remember? 100 prophets are still out there. They were also hiding in caves. They'd also had to run for their lives. And as far as we know, they're still there. But when we are suffering, it's hard to keep perspective, right? Because it's not actually about being alone. It's about feeling alone. It's not actually about having failed. It's about feeling like a failure. It's not actually about the future being hopeless. It's about not feeling any hope for the future. Go out and stand on the mountain, God tells Elijah. I'm going to reveal myself to you. Now, word was that you couldn't look on the face of God and live. As I already mentioned, when Moses met God on this very same mountain, God had tucked him into a crevice in the rock so that Moses only saw God's back. That was apparently as much divine glory as even the mighty Moses could handle. And so in 1 Kings we read of Elijah's encounter. For a moment, I'm just going to read a couple more verses here. Close your eyes and take a moment to think about what's been going on with weather this country, this summer, in our own country and around the world. Think about the flooding and the winds here in Indiana. Think about the earthquakes in Venezuela, the flooding in Nepal, all of these kinds of things. All right, imagine that, and now listen with your eyes closed. There was a great wind so strong that it was splitting mountains and breaking rocks in pieces before the Lord. But the Lord was not in the wind. And after the wind, an earthquake. But the Lord was not in the earthquake. And after the earthquake, fire. But the Lord was not in the fire. And after the fire, the sun.

of sheer silence. When Elijah heard it, he wrapped his face in his mantle and went out and stood at the entrance of the cave. Then a voice came to him that said, "What are you doing here, Elijah?" You can open your eyes now. Elijah recognizes God's presence in the silence. We know that because he wraps his face in his mantle. He recognizes God's presence, a presence that is not ferocious and violent, but rather soft and gentle, even silent. Elijah recognizes that he's in the presence of God, a God who once again asked him, "What are you doing here, Elijah?" And then we read what I consider to be the most interesting part of this story. Elijah, after witnessing wind and earthquake and fire and entering into this still and awesome presence of God, gives the same exact answer that he gave before. Did you notice that? In essence, "Here I am, Lord. I've been serving you, and look at the mess I'm in. On the run." What? How can that even be? How can it be that encountering, entering into the presence of the Almighty God has left Elijah unchanged? The needle hasn't moved. I mean, don't all of us say, "You know, if I could just hear God or see God like those people in the Bible did, then I'd be good." Well, apparently, we're deluding ourselves. Because an encounter with the Almighty didn't change Elijah's perspective one iota. So it is God who changes things up. Faced with a stubborn old prophet who can't see what's right in front of his face, who can't recognize that he isn't the last man standing, God pronounces that Elijah isn't a failure. He isn't alone in the work he's doing. It's time for him to get down off that mountain and back into the real world, where he's going to anoint new kings. And most importantly, Elijah will anoint the prophet who will be his successor, Elisha. And Elisha is now going to accompany Elijah and work side by side, day after day, with him until that day when Elijah is taken up into heaven. Every remaining day of his earthly life, Elijah will now have a partner. He will never again be able to say, "I alone am left." God has employed the buddy system. It works in kindergarten, right? It can work anywhere. Friends, there is so much to this story, but I want to focus on this part, that our God never leaves us without companions. And this story seems to reflect God's desire that we experience supportive companionship. And that shouldn't surprise us, because we worship a triune God. Right? Father, Son, Holy Spirit. There is companionship, fellowship within the Godhead. Friends, God never wants any of us to feel alone or isolated or despairing. No one knew better than Jesus just how brutal life in this world could be. Whichever gospel you read, it shows there was pretty minimal support for Jesus when he faced the most dark and painful moment of his life. But that's not God's desire for us. We are never left alone. Not only is God with us, God sends us partners and companions to walk the journey with us as we seek to offer our lives in service to God, to make this world a more just and loving place. Well, friends, before I close my message this morning,

That is what our new outreach Soul Fuel is all about. Because there are people around us, outside our doors, who feel lonely and isolated. There are students who may be living away from home for the first time in their lives. There are widows and widowers, young singles, low-income single parents working two jobs. There are people who are the primary care provider for a family member who requires the bulk of their time and attention. Now, that's not to say that everyone who isn't in church is lonely and depressed. Please don't hear me saying that. But it is to say that there are people around us who need a community. A community that will love them and care for them, encourage them, and walk alongside them. In our culture today, my friends, and you probably know this already, there are even people who feel disconnected from their own families because of political and religious divisions, and that's sad. So I'm inviting you this morning, please come out to Thursday's Fall Festival, and please attend our Monday Soul Fuels. Because first of all, you might discover that you'll feel better, more connected and hopeful by spending some time in fellowship with others. Think about it. We're going to be here while the news is on, which is going to make you feel better, right? And you can most definitely help to build a connection with someone in the community around us who might need a listening ear, who might need to feel that they're not alone. They're not the last man standing. There is light shining in the darkness, that they do have hope, and that hope is found not only in Jesus, but also through the people of Jesus. That's us. Amen.

0: Friends, as our Lord invites from his table all who love him and earnestly repent of their sin and seek to live in peace with one another, so I'd invite you to turn to page 12 or the screen and let us confess our sins before God and one another. Let us pray. Merciful God, we confess that we have not loved you with our whole heart. We have failed to be an obedient church. We have not done your will. We have broken your law. We have rebelled against your love. We have not loved our neighbors. And we have not heard the cry of the needy. Forgive us, we pray. Free us for joyful obedience through Jesus Christ our Lord. Amen. My siblings in Christ, hear the good news that Christ died for us while we were yet sinners, and that is proof of God's love for us. In the name of Jesus Christ, you are forgiven.
1: In the name of Jesus Christ, you are forgiven.
0: Glory to God. Amen. As those who have received so abundantly the goodness and mercy of God, let us return our gifts to the Lord with generous and grateful hearts to the morning offering. And please don't forget to drop your connection card into the plate. Again, if you're a guest worshiping with us this morning, we'd love to just have a cell phone or an email so we can just reach out and let you know we were glad you're here.

0: says the Lord be with you. Lift up your hearts. Let us give thanks to the Lord our God.
1: It is right
0: and a good and joyful thing always and everywhere to give thanks to you, Almighty God, Creator of heaven and earth. You formed us in your image and breathed into us the breath of life. When we turned away and our love failed, your love remained steadfast. You delivered us from captivity, made covenant to be our sovereign God, and spoke to us through your prophets, who looked for that day when justice would roll down like waters and righteousness like an ever-flowing stream. When nation would not lift up sword against nation, neither shall they learn war anymore. And so, with your people on earth and all the company of heaven, we praise your name and lift our voices to sing the unending hymn.

Holy are you, and blessed is your Son, Jesus Christ. Your Spirit anointed him to preach good news to the poor, to proclaim release to the captives and recovering of sight to the blind, to set at liberty those who were oppressed, and to announce that the time had come when you would save your people. He healed the sick, fed the hungry, ate with sinners. By the baptism of his suffering, death, and resurrection, you gave birth to your church, delivered us from slavery to sin and death, and made with us a new covenant by water and the Spirit. At his ascension, you exalted him to sit and reign with you at your right hand. On the night in which he gave himself up for us, he took bread, gave thanks to you, broke the bread, gave it to his disciples and said, "Take and eat. This is my body given for you. Do this in remembrance of me." Likewise, after the supper, he took the cup. He gave thanks to you, gave it to his disciples, and said, "Drink from this, all of you. This is my blood of the new covenant poured out for you and many for the forgiveness of sins. Do this as often as you drink it and proclaim in remembrance of me." And so in remembrance of these, your mighty acts in Jesus Christ, we offer ourselves in praise and thanksgiving as a holy and living sacrifice in union with Christ's offering for us as we proclaim the mystery of faith.

gathered here, and on these gifts of bread and wine, make them be for us the body and blood of Christ, that we may be for the world the body of Christ, redeemed by his blood. By your Spirit, make us one with Christ, one with each other, and one in ministry to all the world, until Christ comes in final victory, and we feast at his heavenly banquet. Through your Son, Jesus Christ, with the Holy Spirit and your Holy Church, all honor and glory is yours, Almighty God, now and forever.

From APM, American Public Media, this is Performance Today. I'm Valerie Kaler with the confession. I didn't read The Lion, the Witch, and the Wardrobe when I was a kid. In fact, I knew nothing about the Chronicles of Narnia until I was in my 20s. Luckily for me, I've always stayed in close touch with my inner 8-year-old, so I was just as enchanted and entertained as little Val would have been. The idea of portals to entirely other worlds is eternally compelling. Who wouldn't want to step into a different timeline for a while? Until such technology exists, we find our way there in art, in literature, in music. Kevin Lau's Narnia-inspired music is on the way this hour. Nadia Boulanger lived such a rich musical life in Paris. She was a concert pianist, a composer, a teacher of composition, and a conductor. Here's a piece she wrote in 1919, just after the end of the First World War. This is called Toward a New Life by Nadia Boulanger.

Lucy Mauro with Toward a New Life by Nadia Boulanger, written in 1919, just after the Great War. In just a moment, sweet, sad, sublime music from Nadia's sister, Lily Boulanger. From APM, American Public Media, this is Performance Today, taking you to concerts around the world. I'm Valerie Kaler. French composer Lily Boulanger was coming of age as an extraordinary composer while she was also terribly sick. She passed away in the spring of 1918 at the age of 24. What we're about to hear is the last piece of music she wrote with her own hand, Of a Sad Evening by Lily Boulanger.

0: David Afcam led the Minnesota Orchestra in Dumm Swell Triste of a Sad Evening. Much of the piece travels in a kind of colorful torment, and then the final minute settles into acceptance and serenity. Lily Boulanger wrote that in 1918. It's the last piece she had the strength to write in her own hand. She was 24 years old, and she died just a couple months later. In a moment, you've probably heard the phrase, never meet your heroes. I'd like to add, never eat the candy you read about in a fantasy novel. Friends, Turkish Delight is not worth betraying your family for. This is Performance Today from APM.
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0: It's been a real treat to feature the work of composer Kevin Lau with increasing regularity here on PT, so far mostly in the form of string quartets. We're about to hear the world premiere of a new orchestral work he wrote for ROCO, Houston's Chamber Orchestra. It's called Tales Before the Dawn of Time. For his inspiration, Kevin Lau leaned into his love of the fantasy genre and went all the way back to where that obsession began, with his deep affection for the Chronicles of Narnia by C.S. Lewis. Lau created a handful of musical themes that correspond to characters in Narnia, but he left them as little Easter eggs for people to sort out on their own. Maybe certain passages sound like the lion Aslan, or the evil white witch, or maybe they bring to mind specific characteristics of the Pevensey children. If you haven't read the Chronicles of Narnia, that's totally okay. The music is still magical and cinematic. Kevin Lau hopes it will speak to your inner child and invites you to imagine your own fantastical journey. This is the world premiere performance of Tales Before the Dawn of Time by Kevin Lau. Conductor Deliana Lazarova leads ROCO, Houston's Chamber Orchestra, in concert.

Composer Kevin Lau was thinking of one of his all-time favorite book series when he wrote that music, the fantasy books by C.S. Lewis, The Chronicles of Narnia. And though he intentionally did not note any direct associations to characters in his program notes, he believes fans of Narnia will hear the distinct characters come to life in the music. That was brand new music called Tales Before the Dawn of Time by Kevin Lau. Deliana Lazarova led Rocco, Houston's Chamber Orchestra, in the world premiere performance, a concert at St. John the Divine Church in Houston, Texas. Kevin Lau wrote that during his time as Rocco's composer in residence. And our broadcast of that concert was made possible by the Albert and Margaret Alkeck Foundation. By the way, if you are a Narnia fan, did you hear moments that reminded you of Aslan or the White Witch? Share your C.S. Lewis connections or any other musings on this brand new music. Drop us a note. 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In a moment, a letter home from a Latin American in Paris. 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On the northern coast of Cuba, about an hour from Havana, lies the city of Matanzas. It's sometimes called the Venice of Cuba because of the 17 bridges crisscrossing three rivers that snake through town. It's also been called the Athens of Cuba, thanks to a long history of poets, musicians, and philosophers who rubbed shoulders there. One of those musicians was José White Lafitte. By the time he was 19 years old, Lafitte knew how to play 16 different instruments, but his primary instrument was the violin. After playing a concert with visiting American pianist Louis Moreau Gottschalk, Gottschalk raised the money to send Lafitte to Paris, where he studied violin and composition at the Paris Conservatory. Lafitte became a citizen of France, but always dearly loved his home country and held it in his heart. Here's a little love letter he wrote to Cuba, La Bella Cubana. Robert Debaut made this arrangement, played by Sphinx Virtuosi.

Sphinx Virtuosi in concert at Calderwood Hall, the performance space inside the Isabella Stewart Gardner Museum in Boston, Massachusetts. They played an arrangement of La Bella Cubana, The Beautiful Cuban Woman, by Jose White Lafitte. Music born in a beautiful city with an ugly history. Matanzas, about an hour away from Havana. A history of Spanish colonization, sugarcane plantations, and slavery. By the middle of the 19th century, 60% of Matanzas' population were enslaved Africans. The music we just heard was written in 1910 by Jose White Lafitte. His father was French, his mother an Afro-Cuban Liberta, a freed woman. The bones of the dance might be European, but the flesh and blood, 100% Cuban. La Bella Cubana.

0: 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I'm Valerie Kaler. 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
1: Documentarian Ken Burns made a name for himself with his miniseries, cinematic overviews of jazz, baseball, the Civil War, Thoreau, tracing lineages, documenting changes, bringing the receipts. Beethoven's 32 piano sonatas are a kind of miniseries on the development of the piano. With each new innovation of the instrument, extended keyboards, inner structure, pedals, and the like, Beethoven would exploit that new wrinkle in his next sonata. From APM, American Public Media, this is Performance Today. I'm Valerie Kaler. When Beethoven wrote this music, he was exploring the capabilities of a brand new upgraded piano. Isata Kanemason brings the receipts later this hour. Also ahead, Rocco, Houston's Chamber Orchestra, with music by Dobrinka Tabakova. Here's a little Tabakova appetizer.

Maxim Rizanov and Dasol Kim with Talk from Dobrynka Tabakova's Jazz Suite. Rizanov invited three composers to respond to the music of Franz Schubert. Tabakova's response just ahead.

From APM American Public Media, this is Performance Today, taking you to concerts around the world. I'm Valerie Kaler. Several years ago, violist, arranger, composer Maxim Reisenov added commissioner to that list. His two-album recording in Schubert's company moves between actual original compositions by Schubert, arrangements of Schubert, and newly commissioned works responding to Schubert. Back to an original, then another contemporary response, etc. It wasn't so much a project about asking living composers to celebrate Schubert. It was more of a place Schubert in the same room with them and see what happens kind of thing. One of the new works came from Bulgarian-born, London-based composer Dobrinka Tabakova. She was inspired by the shimmering opening of Schubert's Fantasy in C for violin and piano. Her vision takes the piano tremolo, that shimmer, and spreads it across the entire orchestra, a gauzy haze from which emerges the violin melody.

0: A vision of floating through the cosmos in a kind of weightlessness, passing stars and planets. As the Schubert melody emerges, we're glimpsing our planet Earth for the first time, fragile and perfect. Then we float off before a final glance toward our planet. Composer Dobrynka Tabakova's note about the music we just heard, her fantasy homage to Schubert, was inspired by Franz Schubert's Fantasy in C for violin and piano. That performance from Rocco, Houston's Chamber Orchestra, was led by Deliana Lazarova. In a moment, a scherzo with a southern accent. This is Performance Today from APM. We're about to hear music by Valerie Coleman. It's called Red Clay and Mississippi Delta. When Valerie Coleman was in RPT Studios a few years back, she said, this piece has a special personal connection.
1: Red Clay and Mississippi Delta is all about my family on my mom's side, the Shorter family. We're originally from Jacksonville, Mississippi, and I was born in Louisville, Kentucky. But whenever family comes up, they always bring up cases of hot tamales and moonshine and pecans and all those things. So there's a lot of drama in the family, and there's a lot of energy and a lot of southern charm and comfort. And I thought that that would make a wonderful scherzo.
0: We asked Coleman if there were specific references to the South in this music.
1: Well, there are certain inflections that are reminiscent of juke joints and, you know, casinos, the blues, all of those. But mainly it is a classical piece, you know, a scherzo with all of these crazy things. It seemed like an interesting combination to create.
0: Let's hear it from a concert in Boston, Massachusetts. The Imani Winds playing Red Clay and Mississippi Delta by Valerie Coleman.

0: music about an energetic family with lots of southern charm. That's Red Clay and Mississippi Delta by American composer Valerie Coleman. We heard it played by Imani Wins in concert at the Isabella Stewart Gardner Museum in Boston, Massachusetts. In a moment, what if this piano had more keys? Beethoven says, heck yeah. This is Performance Today from APM.
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0: Beethoven's 32 piano sonatas are

a sort of mini-series on the development of the piano, with each improvement of the instrument, extended keyboards, inner structure, pedals, and the like, Beethoven would exploit that new wrinkle in his next sonata. When he wrote the Sonata No. 21 in 1803 and 1804, Beethoven was rocking a brand new Erard grand piano from Paris. There was a radical difference between the relatively delicate Viennese instruments he had been used to and this beefier upgrade. For starters, the Erard had a 5.5-octave range, adding notes to both ends of the keyboard, and Beethoven leapt on that. Listen for the brilliant passages he wrote in the first movement, lots of nice filigree in the very tip-top of the instrument. Also, the hammers in a Viennese piano struck two strings for each note in the upper registers, but in the Erard, three per note, volume, resonance, and body all elevated. Beethoven took advantage of that as well in this sonata. He was able to write more densely for this piano 2.0 without it sounding blurred or muddy. There are several more notable differences, but let's get out of the weeds and into the music. Isaac Connemason gave this performance of Beethoven's Waldstein Sonata at Hugh Hodgson Concert Hall at the University of Georgia Performing Arts Center.

Beethoven's powerful Sonata No. 21, the Waldstein Sonata, played by Isidore Konnemason at the University of Georgia Performing Arts Center in Athens. We've got time for just a little more from that recital, a taste of Prokofiev.

Isa Takane Mason played the harp prelude by Sergei Prokofiev as her encore after a recital at UGA's Performing Arts Center in Georgia. Our thanks to Greg and Pamela Mitsoff for making that recording available to us. And thank you for spending some time with PT today. You can invest some more time revisiting recent performances when you click on episodes on the PT page at yourclassical.org.

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1: This week we'll celebrate Labor Day with labor-themed pieces. George Dyson's At the Tabard Inn opens with Leonard Bernstein's Symphonic Suite from On the Waterfront following, and the stretch we're making here is The Train. This is a ghost train, however, written by Eric Whitaker. George Dyson's overture At the Tabard Inn was written to open his Canterbury Pilgrims, a setting in modern English of some of Chaucer's Canterbury Tales. Dyson's overture At the Tabard Inn was written to open his Canterbury Pilgrims. It captures the spirit of the Southwark Inn where Chaucer's pilgrims gather as they begin their journey. This is boisterous music to give you the spirit of bars and service in ancient times. Richard Hickox conducts the London Symphony Orchestra in George Dyson's overture At the Tabard Inn.

Richard Hickox conducted the London Symphony Orchestra and George Dyson's Overture at the Tabard Inn. Leonard Bernstein only wrote one actual film score, one that wasn't a musical, and that was for On the Waterfront. This, written by Bud Schulberg and directed by Elia Kazan, it starred Marlon Brando, and it was the story of a former boxer who turned dock worker, that Marlon Brando, who then struggles to stand up to corrupt mob-connected union bosses. It was very successful, winning 8 Academy Awards in 1954. Bernstein's music was nominated but did not win. Bernstein put together a symphonic suite, though, to salvage some of the music from the film. Leonard Bernstein conducts the New York Philharmonic in his On the Waterfront Symphonic Suite.

The symphonic suite from On the Waterfront by Leonard Bernstein. Bernstein directed the New York Philharmonic. So far, we've heard music from the service industry and also music from the longshoremen. This last one's the stretch, though. This one is actually about a train, so you could consider it transportation, but it's a ghost train, so there is a little catch there. Ghost Train has an interesting history, according to its composer, Eric Whitaker. While he was an undergrad, he had heard the University of Las Vegas Wind Symphony rehearsing and fell in love with the sound of the band. He asked its conductor, Thomas Leslie, if he could write a piece of music for them, and Leslie said yes, and if it was good, he would perform it at the CBDNA Spring Convention. Whitaker had only written for voices to this point, so he questioned all of his instrumental friends about their instruments, their favorite ranges, and what music they enjoyed playing. He then took on the subject of the supernatural ghost train that roars out of the night through forgotten towns and empty canyons. He gave the piece to Leslie, and it was so successful that band directors throughout the area called him to purchase it, and that launched his career as a composer. He kept the spirit of the first movement intact as he added At the Station and the Motive Resolution to complete the trilogy. Here's the University of Florida's Wind Symphony, David Waybright, conducting Eric Whitaker's Ghost Train as we wrap up this Labor Day program. Here, again, sort of not planes, trains, and automobiles, but instead we've gone with bars and longshoremen and trains in this particular instance, and hope you enjoy it. This again is Ghost Train by Eric Whitaker.

0: Ghost Train by Eric Whitaker, as recorded by David Waybright and the University of Florida Wind Symphony. I'm your host, Henry Pensis. 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
1: The sounding of the ram's horn is a signal to Jews around the world that Rosh Hashanah, the Jewish New Year, has begun. 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
2: Good afternoon. I'm Jürgen Jangbauer from the Heidelberg House Café here in Indy. Welcome to the German Music Hour. I will take you on a musical trip to Germany in the next hour right here on 88.7 WICR.

Yeah, hi folks again. This is Jürgen Junghauer. Everybody calls me JJ. It's so much easier. Every Sunday I bring you some nice German music. And I'd like to welcome you all. And that's on FM 88.7. So I'd like to welcome you, all you folks out there.

Yeah, folks, I hope that gets you in a nice mood and have a good time. And now we're going to play more Oompa music. Beer drinking music, yeah.

Yeah, folks, that was some nice sing-alongs, and I hope you enjoyed it. I'm sitting here, as you can notice, that's totally unrehearsed or nothing. I'm just mentioning the things that just comes in my mind. Enjoy yourself.

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0: Yeah, folks, if you wonder what those guys was talking about, they say, right, that day, tomorrow we have a headache. And that was the whole thing all about. So that was about a headache. And now, more setup music. We slow things down a little bit.
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0: Es wärmt mein Herz, dass du dich doch so akkurat

sometimes I don't have my stuff together, but now I think I have it. The next song is Freddie Quinn, Heimweh. Now, jetzt muss ich denn zum Städel hinaus. Yeah, that's what I'm playing now. Do I have to leave my hometown? Yep.

Yeah, that was Alphonse Power with some nice cinema music. Folks, I'd like to thank you again, as always, every Sunday, for a chance to be with you today and sharing this time with you. And I know everybody's busy, and I hope you enjoy it just as much as I do right here in the studio. And so every Sunday, tune in at 1 o'clock and let your friends know.

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This is JJ, your DJ, saying auf Wiedersehen for now. And I hope you tune in next Sunday at 1 o'clock again.

0: The sounding of the ram's horn is a signal to Jews around the world that Rosh Hashanah, the Jewish New Year, has begun. On Friday, September 11th at sundown, the Jewish community begins its celebration of Rosh Hashanah. 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

0: Welcome to the Grand Big Band Show, featuring live big band performances from the 1930s, 1940s, and on up to today. Today's show will highlight some of the great big bands from this period, plus interviews with the stars. And here's our host, Harry Reiser.
1: Well, hello, Grand Big Bands fans. Let's start digging today's lineup of big bands as we tune in on a live remote broadcast of Sonny Dunham and his orchestra, emanating from the New Yorker Hotel in 1944.
2: Columbia presents Sonny Dunham and his orchestra. From the terrace room of Hotel New York in Manhattan, Columbia brings you one of America's foremost trumpet and trombone stylers, Sonny Dunham and his orchestra, with romantic ballads by Dorothy Clare and Don Darcy. So, listen a while, will you? Sonny's lead-off tune this evening is Moccasin Glide.

Besame mucho. Now here's lovely Dorothy Claire to sing Shoo Shoo Baby.

0: Well, that was a great live broadcast of the Sonny Dunham Big Band back in the mid-40s. And, of course, those of you who followed Sonny Dunham's career know that he started as a big band attraction for the Casaloma Big Band and played both trumpet and trombone in that band. And, of course, in the live remote broadcast you heard him playing both trumpet and trombone on these selections. And I'm sitting here today with one of the finest trombone players that I know personally, and I've known many, many trombone players, but this is my good friend, Brent Wallerab, and I'm going to have him tell you what his credentials are because they're so incredible, I can hardly get them out. Let's start with the Smithsonian Jazz Masterworks Orchestra.
1: Sure.
0: You're an arranger and a trombone player for that, right?
1: That's right, yeah, absolutely. Yeah, since 1991, you know, Congress established jazz as a national American treasure, and so the Smithsonian followed suit by putting together a living, live jazz exhibition with the big band in 1991 to play the classic big band music in a series of concerts in Washington, D.C., and we've toured all over the world with that band, yeah.
0: That's incredible right there. If that's all you did, that would be something. But in addition to that, you're the co-leader of the Buscelli Wallerab Jazz Orchestra.
1: Right.
0: Give us a rundown on what that is.
1: Well, Mark Buscelli, the great jazz trumpet player and arranger himself here in Indianapolis, who teaches at Butler University. We started this band way back in 1994 and still around, and things are doing great. We're at the Jazz Kitchen every Tuesday night, and we're just actually finishing up our fifth season at the Indiana History Center of our concert series, and I'll tell you a little bit about that. It'd be Sunday, May 14th.
0: This is coming up Sunday, May 14th.
1: Yes, May 14th. We are going to be doing two performances at the Indiana History Center, and this is all brand new music, and I think a lot of your fans of Latin jazz are really going to enjoy this because it's music from Brazil, great Brazilian jazz tunes, like written Antonio Carlos Jobim. Everybody knows the great music that he wrote, and we have brand new arrangements of that music, and it's going to be really exciting. And that's going to close our fifth season of our concert series at the Indiana History Center.
0: Now, that's a 16-piece band.
1: Yes, it sure is.
0: A 16-piece band.
1: Oh,
0: so
1: yeah.
0: If somebody wants to get knocked out by the great sounds of that kind of an ensemble,
1: right,
0: that's where they should go.
1: That's right, and it's an all-star band. All the best players here in Indianapolis.
0: Oh,
1: you know, Frank Glover's going to be there. You know, and of course, Mark Buscelli and Mike Strickland, Rob Dixon, the great Rob Dixon will be. So everyone's going to be there. Yeah,
0: right.
1: It'll be a terrific show.
0: Yeah, I can only tell you that last Tuesday night I listened to this band and could hardly stay in my seat.
1: Oh, well, that means you weren't getting ready to leave. So.
0: No, okay. I was really locked in. We need to cover this, too, because you're also the co-leader of another band that mm-hmm. plays on alternative Tuesday nights at the Jazz Kitchen. Tell
1: right.
0: us about that.
1: Well, that's the Midcoast Swing Orchestra. It's a little smaller band. It's 11 pieces, and that band features all the great stuff that all of your fans hear on your show here at 88.7. And Count Basie, Duke Ellington, Jimmy Lunsford, Woody Herman, all the great bands. Yeah. And so if you like the really authentic, classic American swing music from the 30s and 40s, then you'd love the Midcoast Swing Orchestra.
0: I want to point out to our listeners, this means that as the leader of that band and the manager, so to speak, of
1: mm-hmm.
0: it, you have to keep track of two complete sets of books.
1: That's right.
0: You've got
1: yeah.
0: to have the book for the 11-piece band,
1: mm-hmm.
0: which, as you pointed out, might contain some Count Basie, some
1: right.
0: Duke Ellington, some Woody Herman.
1: Mm-hmm.
0: And then you also have to keep track of the original work that constitutes most of what 16-piece band
1: right,
0: plays.
1: Completely different library of music. So yeah. even though you might see some of the same faces on both bands, they're completely different bands, completely different repertoire, different music. So it's a real variety. So Tuesday nights, if you love big band music, and if you're listening to the show, that means you love big band music. You get everything, the swing band, the classic 30s and 40s swing, and the Buscelli Wallerab Jazz Orchestra, much more

0: contemporary concert big band music.
1: Mm-hmm. Well, we've got some trombone players to listen to today.
0: Yeah.
1: In view of the fact that I knew that you were going to be here, and
0: yes,
1: I've known, of course, that you play trombone, I picked out a few that we might listen to, and of course, one of them was Sonny Dunham.
0: Oh, what a great solo
1: that was. It
0: was a thrill
1: to hear him hit those high notes, wasn't it?
0: He sounds beautiful. He reminds me of Trummy Young a little bit. We were talking about that as we were listening to it, and just a marvelous player.
1: Well, see what you think of this next one, because this guy really has credentials. He was in the 1936 Artie Shaw String Section Band, and he's been a big band stalwart ever since, and currently, and for several years now, has led the Tommy Dorsey Estate Band.
0: Right.
1: And it's Buddy Morrow back in the early 50s when he had his own band, as opposed to being the leader of the Estate Band.
0: Right.
1: Here's Buddy Morrow, otherwise known, if you look on the labels, for the name as Mo Zudikoff.
0: Right, and then Muni Morrow, too, right?
1: Yeah,
0: at one point.
1: Yeah.

0: Well, that was Buddy Morrow playing his trombone in a reasonably high register. And I glanced at Brent Wallerab here, and he says he's making that sound easy.
1: Right. To play trombone like that, it's as difficult and rare as a great concert violin player doing all the wonderful things they do. They make it sound easy, but it is so difficult to be able to have that kind of control and finesse and beauty on the trombone like that. So he really is one of the great virtuosos, and he's still out there doing
0: it. Still doing it.
1: Yeah.
0: Here's another one that I brought in today. This is Jack Teagarden, and I'm probably right here when I say that he may be more copied on that instrument than maybe any other player that ever played it was. I mean, the string of people that list Teagarden as their,
1: right,
0: as their inspiration,
1: right,
0: is a long list.
1: Well, you know, he is, without question, maybe the most important trombonist in jazz, certainly maybe one of the top two or three, you know, and style aside, it's what he did to make the instrument what it is today. He's one of the greats. Never
0: the
1: get
0: tone,
1: tired of listening to Jack Teagarden.
0: A lot of guys who are known for tone today really say they were impressed by his tone.
1: Well, and someone like Louis Armstrong says Jack Teagarden is one of the greatest musicians who's ever lived. That's as much of an endorsement as you need.
0: Well, here he is, Jack Teagarden.
2: But right now it's time in as Jack Teagarden, and the boys keep the ball a-rolling and the play a-moving along to the tune of Dark Eyes.

0: Well, what do you think of that? Jack Teagarden is really blowing away there.
1: Oh, yeah, yeah.
0: One of the really great players.
1: Yeah, he sure is.
0: And speaking of great players, and I hate to embarrass you right here on the air, but you're certainly a great player.
1: Oh, thank you, Harry.
0: No question about that.
1: Thank you.
0: And there may be people listening to this program that want to hear you play. So once again, run down the dates and the places where we can get tickets.
1: Okay, sure. Well, coming up really soon, we have two opportunities to hear the band. And first is Saturday, May 6th, which is at the Jazz Kitchen. And we'll be starting around 8:30, and it'll be the full Baselli Wallrab Jazz Orchestra. And that's going to be a great, great night. All the great players in town. And that's going to be all of our original music, but tunes that you all recognize, just our original. Lots of Cole Porter and Hoagy Carmichael. And at the Jazz Kitchen again Saturday, May 6th. Then we're going to be doing the premiere of our brand new set of Brazilian jazz written for a big band, and that's at the Indiana History Center downtown Indianapolis, on the corner of West and Ohio Streets, and that is Sunday, May 14th, a 2 p.m. matinee, 7 p.m. evening show, and you can get tickets. You can call right now, in fact, for your any listeners who might be out of the area code. It's the area code 317-921-8869. So it's 921-8869. You can order your tickets right now for the Brazilian jazz big band concert on Sunday, May 14th.

0: That's great. You know, Stan Kenton had to go to Mexico to get those kinds of inspirations. Well, so did Artie Shaw.
1: Yeah, yeah.
0: But you got them right here in town.
1: Well, you know, there are so many great recordings out there. And this is, the inspiration was a great recording by Sergio Mendez that he did in the 1960s of all these incredible small band. It's three horn arrangements, two trombones and a tenor saxophone, these great Antonio Carlos Jobim tunes. And I've always loved that recording, so I'm taking the inspiration of that original recording and orchestrating for the full jazz orchestra. It'll be really exciting.
0: Oh, I can't wait to hear it. I'll be right there.
1: I know you will.
0: And I'm sure there are going to be many of you listeners out there that want to join me.
1: Well, you know, those of you who are longtime fans of the of Harry's longtime big band show, this would be a great opportunity to meet a celebrity. Harry will be there, and you get his autograph and talk to Harry Reiser. So,
0: no, the celebrity will be you.
1: Yeah.
0: You know, I tell a lot of people this, and maybe they think I'm kidding, but I'm certainly not. It is incredible to me that you're right here in Indianapolis,
1: an
0: arranger with worldwide tentacles that stretch out everywhere there could possibly be jazz locations.
1: Oh, thanks.
0: They come to you for arranging skills, and I mean, you actually are somebody that I would have ordinarily thought I'd meet in L.A. or New York. And it's amazing that you're right here and you're at the Jazz Kitchen every
1: sure.
0: week.
1: Right. Well, one of the reasons that I'm here, there are a number of reasons, but I do teach at Indiana University. I'm on the faculty in Bloomington. And, of course, that's one of the great music schools in the world with David Baker running the jazz program down there. So being here in Indiana, being able to teach at one of the great music schools in the world is a real privilege. And then to be in Indianapolis, which has such a deep and important jazz tradition, and there are still so many brilliant players who live here. You know, Indianapolis has an amazing jazz scene, and it's easy when you're hometown to take for granted the arts scene in Indianapolis, but the entire arts scene here is something we can all be really, really proud of. And there are so many wonderful jazz musicians here that it's a real privilege to be able to work with them so regularly.
0: Well, it's a privilege to hear him, too.
1: Yeah, I'll say.
0: Well, let's hear one more of these trombonists that I brought in on record today. This is Kay Winding, who we both love.
1: Mm-hmm.
0: And I can remember Kay. I used to belong to the original one and only at that time, Hugh Hefner Bunny Place.
1: Yeah, the Playboy Club.
0: Yeah, in Chicago. And he made Kay Winding his musical consultant. So Kay was around there having lunch and, you know,
1: sure,
0: hanging out from time to time. And so was his sidekick in those days, J.J. Johnson.
1: Oh, yeah.
0: And so J.J.
1: from Indianapolis.
0: Right. But here's Kay Winding with a great vocal group called The Accidentals doing Close to You.

0: Kay Winding and the Accidentals. And Brent looked at me when that record was coming on, and Kay Winding began his trombone solo, and he says, "One split note," and you know exactly who that is on trombone.
1: Yeah, really distinctive voice.
0: Yeah. Well, most of the great players are that way.
1: Well, yeah, and you know...
0: You know, Bill Harris, you didn't even... All he had to do was start the breathing. And
1: right. Well, you know, this day and age, there's so many young players that are brilliant technically, and it's just amazing what they can do on the trombone with speed and range and harmonic grasp. But I think something is missing a lot, not exclusively, but a lot in jazz today, is that distinctiveness of sound and tone quality. You don't get that really distinct personality that often anymore in jazz, and that's why I'm really drawn to this music from these earlier years.
0: Well, here's somebody we could all learn from. And this man may be the greatest tone man on the trombone that ever lived. This is Tommy Dorsey.
1: Yeah, there you go.
0: And in the end of this, he holds a note for about 20 seconds. You can probably tell me how many bars it is.
1: Okay, I'll count.
0: You count the bars.
1: Okay.
0: And this is the Tommy Dorsey Big Band with Tommy doing a great solo, "I'm in a Mood for Love." Mm.

0: Brent and I are smiling at each other here because this is in the days before recirculating breathing.
1: Right.
0: This is back when you just filled up your lungs and then let it out slow and smooth.
1: Yeah.
0: And kept that tone alive right to the end.
1: Yep. I counted. It was five measures and one beat.
0: Oh, man.
1: And so you figure it's in 4/4, it's 60 beats per minute. So it's about 21 seconds, which is, a lot of control.
0: And people who've never tried to play a trombone probably haven't stopped to think that you have to let the air out of your lungs in a steady stream.
1: Mm-hmm. That's right.
0: You know, you can't have little short bursts here and there,
1: right,
0: or you'll blow the whole note.
1: That's right.
0: He kept that note very solid right to the end.
1: Yeah.
0: He didn't go flat or sharp.
1: No, it's perfect.
0: It was just a great example of trombone playing.
1: Right. Yeah.
0: Yeah, well, here's another example of trombone. Here's a trombonist that we both love, and this guy is sitting in the Woody Herman Band at the time of this recording. This is Irby Green as Woody plays his theme song.

0: Woody Herman's theme song, Blue Flame. And you know, many leaders played their theme songs in such a way that the theme songs really featured them almost totally. For example, Harry James, Cherry Cherry Beam, he plays the trumpet all the way through it. Tommy Dorsey, I'm Getting Sentimental Over You, plays his trombone clear through it. This is interesting because Woody plays some clarinet in there, but he more or less turns the heavy feature solo over to the trombonist, in this case, Herbie Green.
1: Right.
0: And I discussed that once with Woody. I said, you know, I think it's interesting that you let the guys in your band blow as much as you do.
1: Mm-hmm.
0: And he says, well, that's what it's all about, getting a bunch of guys together who can do that.
1: Yeah.
0: And that was the night that he told me that every guy in the band had to be able to blow. And if he just walked up and pointed to you, you had to get up immediately, and whatever it was they were playing, you had to blow a solo.
1: Yeah.
0: And, of course, that would mean that every guy in that band would have to be high caliber.
1: Woody always had the best.
0: Yeah, he did, that's for sure.
1: He always had a star trombone player in his band, always.
0: Well, we're going to have maybe the greatest of all of them now. We're going to play Bill Harris. And the interesting thing about this is down in this piece, when Bill Harris gets his trombone solo going, he comes to a place where he makes an unusual kind of a note. I don't even know how to describe it, except that you'll probably recognize it when you hear it, because Dave Garraway, the former host of the Today Show for many years, who was a disc jockey in Chicago in the late 40s and early 50s, said when he heard this Woody Herman piece featuring Bill Harris, that Bill Harris hit a note that sounded to him like human flesh ripping. So listen for this human flesh ripping kind of a note. Here it is. Bill Harris, Woody Herman, Paper Moon.

I looked over at Brent during that trombone solo, and he said, "Hey, can we hear that one more time?" So here it is, Bill Harris's great solo, including the part that sounds like human flesh ripping.

0: Well, there it was, and it was unmistakable. I think Dave Garraway was right. What do you think, Brent?
1: Well, you know, maybe. That's a little vivid for an explanation for me, but, you know.
0: But it is interesting what kind of sounds Bill Harris could get on his instrument.
1: Yeah, a real artist, a real entertainer at the same
0: and
1: time.
0: And the jazz that was in there was just incredible. And we're going to check on one more thing here, which constitutes our dosage of trombone playing for today, and that is your band, the Buscelli Wallerab Jazz Orchestra, doing a great arrangement. Whose arrangement is this?
1: This is my arrangement.
0: All right, this is what I'm talking about when I say you have incredible qualifications. This is your arrangement of My One and Only Love.
1: Right. And this is a big feature for our dear friend Chuck Carter on clarinet, but there's a little bit of trombone in there that I play as well.
0: Okay, here

0: Well, we've had some really great bands today and some great comments by a good band leader, Brent Wallerab. And you know that the big bands like this aren't for everyone either, are they? No, they're too good. This is your host and friend, Harry Reiser, saying so long, and remember to keep on digging the good stuff.
1: William Grant Still's granddaughter, Celeste Headley, says for this piece to work, the entire ensemble has to release their inhibitions.
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4: The sounding of the ram's horn is a signal to Jews around the world that Rosh Hashanah, the Jewish New Year, has begun. 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

0: Welcome to the Grand Big Band Show, featuring live big band performances from the 1930s, 1940s, and on up to today. Today's show will highlight some of the great big bands from this period, plus interviews with the stars. And here's our host, Harry Reiser.
1: Hello, big band fans. I've looked through my inventory of over 300 different big bands, which are on all kinds and sizes of tapes, 45 RPM records, 78 RPM records, and 33 and a third RPM records, to find some big bands for you to listen to today that will thrill you and amaze you. And we're going to begin with one of the best big bands that ever existed. Many aficionados of big bands feel that this may be one of the best bands that ever existed. This is Jimmy Lunsford, live emanating from a prominent watering hole in the Los Angeles area.
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From beautiful Casa Manana on Washington Boulevard, just a short drive from downtown Los Angeles, we're coming your way with the exciting music of Jimmy Lunsford and his orchestra.

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Here we go with the ensemble and the boys in the band. I'm gonna see my baby.

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And here we are, together.

Yes, sir, you can say that again. Every time Joe Thomas gets up to take a solo, the crowd here at Casa Manana really goes wild. Well, an original arrangement. Step back, folks, step back. This really is going to have your feet burning. It's called Little John, but it's a big beat.

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1: Well, that was a live remote broadcast, as I pointed out, and as the announcer pointed out also, of the band organized and led by Jimmy Lunsford, who was considered to be by many one of the best band leaders in the whole big band era. It's kind of interesting that Jimmy Lunsford studied under Wilberforce J. Whiteman. And, of course, there are probably those of you out there who say, so what? You know, so he studied under Wilberforce Whiteman. What does that mean? Well, it has significance because Wilberforce J. Whiteman was the father of great band leader Paul Whiteman. And Jimmy Lunsford couldn't have chosen anybody to study under with more credentials than that man has. Jimmy Lunsford was proficient on all reed instruments, although when he led his band, he merely used a baton and almost rarely, if never, played any of the instruments. His brilliance at leading a big band had to do with his selection of people who could do the background work for a big band. For example, Jimmy Lunsford brought in one of the finest big band arrangers. His name was Cy Oliver. And Tommy Dorsey, who became one of the poll-winning big bands of the early 40s, had gone out and hired some of the best musicians that you could buy. And Tommy Dorsey never worried about how much he spent to get a lead trumpet or a solo trumpet or solo figure of some other instrument. It never bothered him to pay top dollar to get these people. And it never bothered him when he went out and hired Cy Oliver, one of Jimmy Lunsford's arrangers, away from Jimmy Lunsford over to the Tommy Dorsey band. And one of the first charts that Cy Oliver gave Tommy Dorsey was a chart called Yes Indeed. Cy Oliver had offered this chart to Jimmy Lunsford, but Jimmy, being a fairly religious person, felt that it was a sacrilegious tune and turned it down. Tommy Dorsey, on the other hand, grabbed it the minute he got Cy Oliver under his wing, and it became one of the quickest million-selling records Dorsey ever did. So here it is, Jimmy Lunsford's great recording with the Tommy Dorsey Band, because he sings with Joe Stafford, of Yes Indeed.
2: Yes, indeed.

Today we're examining what the connection almost essentially has to be between an arranger and a big band. And we've been thinking in terms of Cy Oliver as arranger for Tommy Dorsey, and of course prior to that, Jimmy Lunsford. Here's another connection. This is the Count Basie Big Band in the early 50s, generally referred to as the New Testament Band because it contained a lot of new members and a lot of new arrangements. And here is one of the arrangers that was new at that time. This is the Count Basie Band doing two great charts by Quincy Jones, who did some arranging for him at that time. Fly Me to the Moon and Nice and Easy. And listen, what a beautiful job Quincy Jones does here for the big band.

Well, you had some idea there of what Quincy Jones' contribution to the Count Basie New Testament band was. It was the New Testament band because of all the new things that applied to it, not the least of which was new arrangers, one of which was Quincy Jones. And here's Quincy Jones with his own big band. And, of course, if he could do good charts for Count Basie, he could probably do them for himself. So here he is doing a chart that he wrote incredibly for a TV series, The Midnight Sun Will Never Set, followed by Tuxedo Junction, the perennial Glenn Miller big hit.

here's an arranger that worked for several big bands, and I've known some of the musicians who were in these bands, and they referred to this arranger's work when they had to play it as the Johnny Richards Killer. That was what they thought of his arrangements. They were very difficult. They really put a musician to his best capacity. Johnny Richards, who did many arrangements for the Boyd Rayburn Band, the legendary Boyd Rayburn Band, and then later for the Stan Kenton Band. And here he is with his own band, the Johnny Richards Big Band, doing some exceptional work that he was well known for. The first one is Nina Never Knew. Check this.

0: Johnny Richards' treatment of Nina never knew. Needless to say, all of these bear the rather unmistakable stamp of Johnny's great arranging. Matter of fact, let's meet the man right now. Johnny, what's up next?
1: Thank you very much, Harvey. We have a little calypso right now. This one is entitled Boss Man. How about it, fellas?

0: This is the music of Johnny Richards and his orchestra from the Red Hill Inn in Pensacola, New Jersey. And our guest on the bandstand tonight, as we told you at the beginning of the show, is Don Nelson, jazz writer from the New York Daily News. Don, what do you think of that Johnny Richards sound?
1: I think it's a very fine and unusual sound, Guy. For a big band, for as many as 18 pieces, he really gets going. He really gets off the ground.
0: He does that, and let's talk about it in just a moment. I must tell everyone that this is a live performance through the courtesy and cooperation of the American Federation of Musicians, James C. Petrillo, President. And that you're listening, everyone, to Bandstand USA on Mutual.
2: Bossman, Bossman.
0: Don, now, let's do that talking about the Johnny Richards outfit. I got the distinct feeling that even though it was a big band, and big bands are mostly a little bit commercial, he had skirted that. And it was an interesting sound and a pleasing sound, even to folks who wouldn't understand too much about jazz, even though it was a big band. What did you think?
1: That's very true, Guy. Most big bands today do play a lot of commercial-type music. However, Richard seems to be getting away from that. He seems to be getting a more modern sound, more in line, you might say, with the kind of music the small groups are playing these days.
0: That's right, and he's pretty lucky because he's an arranger to have a band fool around with, too, to experiment with those wonderful ideas that he has obviously had all these years. Great job. We're going to hear more of him in just a moment, but I must tell the folks that in jazz, remember, the beat's the thing.

This is the music of Johnny Richards and his orchestra coming to you from the Red Hill Inn in Pensauken, New Jersey, presented tonight by Harvey Houston down there, one of the great aficionados of jazz and one of the really fine jazz critics in that part of the country. So let's go back now as Bandstand USA takes you direct to Harvey Houston at the Red Hill Inn and the music that you are listening to of Johnny Richards.

Here's the Johnny Richards Big Band doing a Skip Harburg tune entitled What Is There to Say, and a jazz up-tempo piece entitled Walk In.

0: Ah, that was great, Johnny Richards. That was Walken, Johnny Richards, and his great band from Birdland.
1: Here's a band where some of the arranging was done by the band leader himself. This is the late 40s big band of clarinetist Buddy DeFranco, who got a number of the chart assignments for himself, but also used some well-known big band arrangers such as George Russell and Manny Albam. So here you have a case of the arranging chores being passed around and shared at the same time by the band leader. And to let you know what the result is, here is the big band of Buddy DeFranco doing The Closer You Are with a vocal group.

0: There's the Buddy DeFranco Big Band. You say you never heard that band? Well, let me talk to Buddy DeFranco about how the band was organized and how it finally met its demise.
1: In 1950, I had a big band. We lasted about a year. And the biggest problem was that I had decided to get a big band just about when the beginning of the big band started to go down. That was bad timing on my part, and so I don't have any excuses. It was a good band, a good dance band, a good musical band, had a lot of good players in it. But we just did not do it.
2: Well, I think that a lot of people fail to see is the fact that, we talked earlier about how in the early 40s, some of the dance bands that had been almost hotel bands before suddenly began to try to put jazz into their charts and become more modern sounding.
1: Yeah.
2: And by the time the big band era was over, in the late 40s, but still, people still wanted to dance. If you had a band, you still had to play the material that they could dance to.
1: That's one of the biggest problems in this music business. I was a part of the bebop movement.
2: The bebop, right.
1: That I'm proud of it, and we couldn't go any other way. That was the way Charlie Parker initiated it. He started it, and we went in that direction. And the biggest problem was that we divorced 80% of our audience because most audiences wanted to go and dance to a band. We had maybe 20% of the audiences that would stand around the stage and listen like a concert. But most of the audience wanted to dance to a band. They couldn't dance to bebop. And so they went to the next thing that came along, which was rock.
0: Hey, that Buddy DeFranco Big Band sounds pretty good, doesn't it? And you wonder how a band like that could ever get in trouble with dancers. And here's another beautiful tune by the Buddy DeFranco Big Band, Penthouse Serenade.

0: Well, as we listen to Buddy DeFranco's Big Band, we come to the end of another Big Band show where we've heard some really grand big bands. And of course, the big bands aren't for everyone either. That's because they're too good. So those of you who dig big bands, as I do, and of course you know who you are, listen in next Saturday morning and next Monday morning, and you'll hear more big bands. And here is some outstanding advice. As you go through the week, remember to keep on digging the good stuff.
1: Are you interested in hearing something a little bit different? You like music from the 20th century? How about music of the 21st century that combines old and new traditions? Do you have a friend who will ask you if you have a minute just so they can play a fascinating piece of music for you? I'm Henry Pensis, and I am that guy. Just ask the people I work with here at WICR. 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

0: today. Today's show will highlight some of the great big bands from this period, plus interviews with the stars. And here's our host, Harry Reiser.
1: Well, hello there. It's time to check out big bands. And I have looked through my collection of over 300 different big bands to select some big bands for your listening pleasure today. And I've got some good ones. Let's open up with a live remote broadcast of Ray Anthony and his orchestra.

Good evening, ladies and gentlemen. This is Bill Baldwin inviting you to 30 minutes of delightful dance music for you by the best-dressed dance band in the land, the young man with the horn, Ray Anthony, his trumpet and orchestra, Ronnie Doville, Betty Holiday, and the Skyliners to entertain you, all from the Dancing Center of the West, the world-famous Hollywood Palladium, here on Sunset Boulevard, just a few steps from Columbia Square in the heart of Hollywood, California.

Well, you just heard a beautiful live remote broadcast of the Ray Anthony Big Band from the world-famous dance.

first danced to Ray Anthony and his great band on the campus at Indiana University, where he was playing a prom date. And so you got a good idea of what low-register trumpet work is like, because Ray Anthony was a master at low-register trumpet. And, of course, the opposite of Ray Anthony would be Maynard Ferguson, who specialized in high-register trumpet. Here's a trumpet player who registered all over the place. He played high, he played low, he played in the middle, he played everything. This is Harry James and his Music Makers, and they're going to open up with a tune that I know Harry enjoyed playing, because I once discussed his feelings about this tune. This is one of his favorite tunes to play, Indiana.

There's no question but what Harry James can play up-tempo, jazz-related big band charts, as we just heard him do on Indiana. Here's a special record that he created himself called Record Session.

Here's the Harry James Big Band, which also played the Palladium numerous times over the years, playing dance rhythms of two fabulous songs, one starring Buddy DeVito, titled And Then It's Heaven, and two, Marion Morgan, one of his great girl singers, doing Heartaches.

0: Here's another band that you might be able to catch some evening while you were at the Palladium. And this might be a band that you would find more interesting than usual, because this is the Ina Ray Hutton Big Band, which from time to time was all girl, including the time that she had a TV show in the late 40s featuring her all-girl orchestra. Later, she traded the girls in for guys, and this is her all-guy orchestra featuring people like Stuart Foster on the vocals, and they're going to do two numbers that are great pieces of ballad work, You'd Be So Nice to Come Home To, and Star Eyes.
1: You'd Be So Nice to Come Home To.

Well, we're on the subject of lower register trumpet players. Here's one of the better ones with one of the better big bands to be featured during the big band era. This is Bobby Sherwood and his trumpet and his guitar and his vocal. And here he is doing a tune that he wrote himself among a number that he wrote, which featured his big band. This is Elks Parade.

Well, you just heard a great example of what kind of band Bobby Sherwood conducted. You heard a beautiful rendition of a ballad entitled Moonlight Becomes You, featuring Kitty Callan, later to be one of Harry James' great girl singers. And you heard the up-tempo version of a Bobby Sherwood arrangement called Elks Parade. Here's the big band of Bobby Sherwood one more time doing another up-tempo chart, Floatin'.

The Bobby Sherwood Band was made better by the addition of a vocal group, which is a technique used by Glenn Miller.

and Tommy Dorsey, just to name a few. Glenn Miller had the Modern Airs vocal group in his orchestra. Tommy Dorsey had the Pied Pipers vocal group in his orchestra. And Bobby Sherwood had the Skylarks, a vocal group, with his orchestra. And here they are doing I Dream of You.

mentioned that Bobby Sherwood had written a number of songs, and one of them was played a moment ago, entitled Elk's Parade. Here's another piece of his work. This is a great up-tempo tune with a play on the word Sherwood, and this is called Sherwood's Forest.

Sherwood's Forest is an example of Bobby Sherwood's creative talent. He wrote it. Here's a tune which is an example of Bobby Sherwood's singing talent. I mentioned that he played trumpet, guitar, and sang. And this is Bobby Sherwood doing It Could Happen to You.

yourself in the middle of the night sitting in front of your TV set watching the late movie, and it features Pal Joey, the film version, which incidentally starred Frank Sinatra. You should take a good look, because the guy playing the part of the band leader in Pal Joey is band leader Bobby Sherwood. And there's an amusing story that is connected with this, because Bobby Sherwood was in a number of movies and was enamored with the idea of being a movie star, and liked the idea of walking down the street and being recognized. Meanwhile, some promoters in the Hollywood scene had purchased a script which they liked and were out on the street trying to find a band leader to play the lead in this movie which starred a band leader. In other words, the plot of the movie had to do with a band leader. And they asked Tommy Dorsey, Benny Goodman, Woody Herman, Charlie Spivak, a number of band leaders, if they would star in this movie, and they looked at the script one at a time and declined it. They finally got around to Bobby Sherwood, who, as I said, was really happy being a movie guy, and so he took him up on it. And I went to see this movie. The movie opened on a college campus with a prom date playing. In the background, you could hear the big band playing the prom dance music. And on the stage of the auditorium for the campus was the Bobby Sherwood band, with Bobby Sherwood leading it and singing and playing trumpet and so on. All of a sudden, a commotion occurred out by the front door, and someone came in screaming they had discovered a dead body out in the bushes. A co-ed was murdered, and this set the stage for the movie, which then turned into a whodunit, and guess who the murderer turned out to be? After you got to the end of the movie, the murderer turned out to be Bobby Sherwood. And now all of a sudden you can begin to see why Tommy Dorsey and Benny Goodman and people like that didn't want to be known as murdering band leaders. And so they turned it down. But Bobby Sherwood said, no, I'll do it. And then some night when you're watching your late movie, you may get to see that one too. And so Bobby Sherwood is a multi-talented guy, right? Yeah, here he is displaying one more piece of his talent. This is Swinging at the Semlo, the Bobby Sherwood Big Band, saluting a ballroom in Boston called the Semlo Ballroom. And it features Bobby on guitar.

And now, for the purpose of contrast between Harry James and Bobby Sherwood, here's the Harry James Big Band doing Duke Ellington's Cottontail.

0: Well, we have heard some really grand big bands today. And you know the big bands aren't for everyone, either, are they? No, that's because they're too good. So those of you who dig them like I do, and you know who you are, tune in the Grand Big Band Show every Saturday morning and every Monday morning for more fantastic big bands. And so for our great man on the board today, Drew Pastorek, who put these beautiful sounds in the airwaves so that you could pick them up on your radios, this is Harry Reiser saying, hey, how about tuning in next week for more of the same? And until we do, remember, keep on digging the good stuff.
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4: 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I'm Joe Girard, your host for Inside Great American Music, and welcome to our show. 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And our show continues to revolve around the great American songbook. This week, part two of the Italian crooners, as we feature Vic Damone, Michael Bublé, and Frankie Lane. Let's start with the best pipes in the business. Here's Vic Damone.

Hey, we're back here on Inside Great American Music, and I'm your host, Joe Girard, and today we're presenting part two of the Italian Crooners, and you just heard Vic Damone, who was born June 12, 1928, and passed away February 11, 2018. He was an American traditional pop and big band singer, actor, radio and television presenter, and entertainer. He is best known for his performances of songs such as the number one hit, You're Breaking My Heart, and On the Street Where You Live, My Heart Cries for You, and many more. He was born Vito Rocco Farinola to Rocco and Mamie Damone Farinola, Italian immigrants from Bari, Italy. His father was an electrician and his mother taught piano. His cousin was the actress and singer Doretta Morrow. Inspired by his favorite singer Frank Sinatra, Damone began taking lessons. He sang in the choir at St. Finbar's Church in Bath Beach, Brooklyn, for Sunday Mass under organist Anthony Amarello. When his father was injured, he went to work. Damone had to drop out of Lafayette High School. He worked as an usher and elevator operator in the Paramount Theater in Manhattan. And the rest is history. He became

a great singer. According to Frank Sinatra, he's the best pipes in the business. Now let's go to a younger generation, and let's listen to Michael Stephen Bublé.

Hey, we're back here on Inside Great American Music, and I'm your host, Joe Girard, and today we're featuring the Italian crooners. Most of them were really great in the 50s and 60s, and now we're down to the great Michael Bublé, and he does a heck of a job singing the good old American songbook. He was born September 9th, 1975. He's originally from Canada, and he's a songwriter, actor, and record producer. His first album reached the top 10 in Canada and the UK. He found a worldwide audience with his 2005 album, It's Time, as well as his 2007 album, Call Me Irresponsible, which reached number one on the Canadian Albums Chart, the UK Albums Chart, and the Billboard 200, the Australian ARIA Albums Chart, and several European charts. Bublé's 2009 album, Crazy Love, debuted at number one on the U.S. Billboard 200 after 3 days of sales and remained there for 2 weeks. It was also his fourth number one album on Billboard's Top Jazz Albums chart. His 2011 holiday album, Christmas, was in first place on the Billboard 200 for the final 4 weeks of 2011 and the first week of 2012, totaling 5 weeks atop the chart. It also made the top five in the United Kingdom. With this, Christmas became his third consecutive number one album on the chart. To Be Loved was released in April of 2017. So his albums are, from 2003 to 2004, Michael Bublé, 2005-2006, It's Time, 2007 and 8, Call Me Irresponsible, 2009 and 12, Crazy Love, 2013 to 2017, To Be Loved and Nobody But Me. And the latest is what you're hearing today. It's simply called Love. Michael Stephen Bublé. And now let's go back to the old days. Here's Frankie Lane.

0: Hey, we're back here in Inside Great American Music, and I'm your host, Joe Girard, and today we're featuring part two of the Italian crooners, most of which celebrated their careers during the 50s and 60s, except for Michael Bublé, who's still strong, and thank God he promotes the American songbook. You just heard Frankie Lane, Francesco Paolo Lavecchio. He was born March 30th, 1913, passed away February 6, 2007. He was an American singer, songwriter, and actor whose career spanned 75 years. And for his first concerts in 1930 with a Marathon Dance Company to his final performance of That's My Desire in 2005. Quite a career span. Often billed as America's number one song stylist, his other nicknames included Mr. Rhythm, Old Leather Lungs, Mr. Steel Tonsils, and his hits included That's My Desire, That Lucky Old Sun, Mule Train, Jezebel, High Noon, I Believe, Hey Joe, The Kid's Last Fight, Cool Water, Rawhide, and Love on a Mountain. He sang well-known theme songs for many movie western soundtracks, including 310 to Yuma, Gunfight at the OK Corral, and Mel Brooks's Blazing Saddles. Although his recordings were not charted as a country and western, Lane sang an eclectic variety of song styles and genres stretching from big band crooning to pop western theme songs, gospel, rock, folk, jazz, and blues. He did not sing the soundtrack song for High Noon, which was sung by Tex Ritter, but his own version with somewhat altered lyrics, admitting the name of the antagonist Frank Miller, was one that became a bigger hit. Nor did he sing the theme to another show he commonly associated with, Champion the Wonder Horse. That was sung by Mike Stewart, but released his own, subsequently more popular version. Lane's enduring popularity was illustrated in June of 2011 when a TV-advertised compilation called Hits reached number 16 on the British chart. The accomplishment was achieved nearly 60 years after his debut on the UK chart, 64 years after his first major US hit, and 4 years after his death. Frankie Lane. Well, that's our show for today. Please join us again next week for another installment of Inside Great American Music. Joe Girard signing off, saying have a great and safe week.
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Good evening and welcome to our weekly Sunday night get-together here at the Jazz Rendezvous. My name's Bob Warren and I'll be playing traditional, big band, Dixieland, ragtime, bebop, mainstream, and lots of other categories as we delve into this art form we call jazz. We'll also provide you with background information on the music and artists we play, and we'll keep you informed as to music and activities pertaining to our kind of music in Indianapolis and surrounding areas. Let's get underway.

can't get it, everybody do a boogie woogie. Hold yourself now. Boogie woogie. Now that's what I'm talking about. Now when I say hold yourself this time, y'all get ready to stop. And when I say stop, don't move. When I say get it, everybody mess around.

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You come right up here with Mr. Pine Top here. Now, face the audience. Now, when I tell you to hold yourself, you get ready to stop.

0: Check that thing. That's what I'm talking about.
1: Alrighty, that's one that you haven't heard for a while, at least I haven't. That's Pine Top's Boogie Woogie, written by Clarence Pine Top Smith and played by Clarence Pine Top Smith, and was recorded in December 1928 in Chicago, Illinois, and released on the Vocalion label. Now, this tune was another title from the National Academy of Recording Arts and Sciences Hall of Fame. Unfortunately, the pianist from Alabama, Clarence Pine Top Smith, did not live long enough to enjoy his success. Unfortunately, he died in a gunfight in 1929 and was not around during the mid-30s when the other boogie-woogie players, that was the piano style named after this piece, enjoyed success. Tommy Dorsey did have a million seller in 1938 with a big band version of Pine Top's Boogie Woogie, also called Boogie Woogie.

Okay, that's our house band of the moment, the original Dixieland Jazz Band. The tune's called Livery Stable Blues. It was written by Ray Lopez and Yelo Nunez. Recorded February 1917, New York City, released on the Victor label. Original Dixieland Band consisted of Nick LaRocca on cornet, Eddie Edwards trombone, Larry Shields clarinet, Henry Ragus on piano, and Tony Sbarbaro on drums.

tune's called The Rising Sun. It was written by Texas Alexander, recorded November 1928 in New York City and released on the OK label. And the vocalist was Alger Texas Alexander, along with Eddie Lang and Lonnie Johnson on guitars. Now, as his name implied,

Williams and King Oliver. He continued to record until 1929, and then after a five-year break, made a number of recordings in 1934. Didn't record again until 1947, and throughout his career, Alexander often performed with his guitarist cousin, Lightnin' Hopkins. During the Depression and afterwards, Hopkins and Alexander often resorted to working as street musicians or outside of music altogether. Alexander didn't play an instrument, so he always performed with accompanies or in a band setting. In the late 1930s, he worked with Lowell Fulson and Howlin' Wolf, among others. In 1939, this is not a good part here, Alexander murdered his wife and was sentenced to prison for 1940 to 1945. When he got out of prison, he hit the streets again with Lightnin' Hopkins, and the pair recorded in 1947 on the Aladdin label. Texas Alexander made his last recording in 1950 with Benton's Busy Bees and died of a socially transmitted disease in 1954.

little novelty tune that time for you, written by Goodland, Indiana's own Eddie Condon and Louis Armstrong, called Knockin' a Jug. It was recorded March 1929 in New York City and released on the OK label. That was Louis Armstrong and his orchestra, featuring Louis, of course, on trumpet, Jack Teagarden on trombone, Happy Caldwell on tenor sax, Chicago guy Joe Sullivan on piano, Eddie Lang on guitar, and Kaiser Marshall at the drums.

That's one of those Earl Hines tracks we've been promising you. I think this is track number 6 on this CD. The tune's called Chimes in Blues. Of course, it was written by Earl Hines, and that was featuring Earl Hines at the piano solo. It was recorded December 1928 in Long Island, New York, and it was released on the QRS label.

This particular tune was written by H. Alf Kelly and J. Paul Weyer. It's called A Bunch of Blues, and it was recorded in September 1923 in New York City, and get this, released on the Edison label. That must have been one of the thin Edisons, and not those. I got a ton of those thick ones. I got to get rid of them someday. Oh, well. The group is the original Memphis Five, featuring Phil Napoleon on trumpet, Miff Mole on trombone, Jimmy Lytle on clarinet, Frank Signorelli at the piano, and Jack Roth on the drums.

Oh, yeah, one of the grand old songs from the Great American Songbook, or any American songbook for that matter. The tune's called Dinah, written by Harry Axt, Sam Lewis, and Joe Young. It was recorded in December 1931 in New York City and released on the Brunswick label. And of course, this was a 78 RPM. The artists were the Mills Brothers, John, Herbert, Harry, Donald, and guess who was with them? Bing Crosby, and don't forget John Mills on the guitar. This was back when that was the original group and they were still all around. Now, this jazz classic was first made popular by Ethel Waters at the Plantation Cafe in New York City in 1925. It eventually became a hit. This recording, however, was the fourth hit landed by the Mills Brothers, their second number one, and at the same time, Bing Crosby's seventh successful recording and fourth top hit. This was the sixth time that Dinah made the top 20. Previous chartings were recorded by Ethel Waters, the Revelers, and Fletcher Henderson, among others.

Another Carmichael classic for you that time, called Lazy River, written in part by Sidney Arredondo and Hoagy Carmichael. This was recorded in November of 1930 in New York City and released on the Victor label. That was Hoagy Carmichael and his orchestra, featuring Hoagy on the vocal, of course, Manny Klein, Ray Ludwig on trumpets, Tommy Dorsey, a young one, on trombone, young Jimmy Dorsey, clarinet, alto sax, Arnold Brillhart on alto, Bud Freeman, Chicago guy, on tenor, Joe Venuti on violin, Irving Brodsky at the piano and the cello, and Eddie Lang was on the guitar. Now, this was the first time the composer himself presented this song, which became an evergreen shortly thereafter. Further remarkable recordings of Lazy River were made by Louis Armstrong in 1931, the Mills Brothers in 1952, and Cy Zentner in 1961. The recording we just heard was the first of nine hits landed by Carmichael under his own name. This is Bob Warren, and you're at the Jazz Rendezvous, where everything old is new again. WICR-FM 88.7, The Diamond, and HD 1, 2, and 3. It's a different kind of public radio.

sprightly little tune there that was done by many, many jazz artists. The tune is called There'll Be Some Changes Made, heard by Billy Higgins and W. Benton Overstreet, and was recorded in April of 1928 in Chicago, Illinois, and made on the Brunswick label. The group's called the Chicago Rhythm Kings, featuring Muggsy Spanier on cornet, Frank Teschmacher on clarinet, Mez Mezro on tenor sax, Chicago guy Joe Sullivan on the piano, Goodland, Indiana's own Eddie Condon, banjo, guitar, and whatever, Jim Lanigan, tuba, young Gene Krupa on the drums. And this recording is actually an Austin High Gang recording with a very young Gene Krupa inspiring the group with his driving beat on the drums, and Eddie Condon does the vocal on There'll Be Some Changes Made.

I think I'm going to try my Russian on this. I think it was called Ochechanya or something like that. Anyway, it's traditional Russian. Really, it's called Dark Eyes. And it was recorded March 1945 in New York City, released on a Columbia Red Label 78 RPM. How about that? And the artist, Gene Krupa Jazz Trio, a slightly older Gene Krupa this time, featuring Gene on drums, Teddy Napoleon at the piano, and my man Charlie Ventura on tenor sax.

Okay, the tune's called You Turn the Tables on Me, written by Louis Alder and Sidney Mitchell. And that was Ann Hampton Calloway on the vocals. She's been here a couple times for the Symphony Christmas Show and once with her sister. And she's really kind of a favorite here, and it's good to see her again, or hear her rather. It's recorded February 2001 at Campo Audio Video and released on the Encoded Music label. And let's see, she had Kenny Barron on piano, Ben Wolfe on bass, and Lewis Nash on drums.

One of several tunes written by one, the Dean Robinson, who turned out to be Nadine Cole, and that Cole finally married her one of those days. This particular tune was called the Easy Listening Blues. It was recorded in March of 1944, Los Angeles, California, released on in Capitol Studios, and was also a 78 RPM. And, of course, that was the King Cole Trio with Nat King Cole on piano, Oscar Moore on guitar, and Johnny Miller on bass.

Okay, kind of an interesting title, and wait till you hear who wrote it. The song is called A Sleepin' Bee. It was written by Harold Arlen and Truman Capote. Yeah, he wrote a few songs there. It's recorded in 1990 in New York City, released on the Columbia label. That was the Ellis Marsalis Trio, featuring the father there, Ellis Marsalis, on piano, Reginald Veal on bass, and Harlan Riley on the drums. And to tell you a little thing about this, this was recorded entirely on one stereo mic. What a sound.

0: in Stockton, California, released on Pacific Jazz label. And this was one of the California concerts. This happened to be Volume 2, featuring Gary Mulligan, baritone sax, John Eardley on trumpet, Bob Brookmeyer, valve trombone and piano, Zoot Sims, tenor sax, Red Mitchell on bass, Larry Bunker on drums, some of those fine California guys. Well, it's about time for me to head for the barn, so this would be Bob Warren inviting you back in next week for more sounds out of the ground here at the good old Jazz Rendezvous, is always an activity of the Indianapolis Jazz Club and brought to you through the state-of-the-art facilities of WICR-FM, 88.7 The Diamond, HD1, 2, and 3. And as I always say, do take us with you on your favorite device. Okay, listen carefully. I have something called I Have Been in Many Places, But I've Never Been in Cahoots. Okay, here we go. Get ready for this. Number one. I've been in many places, but I've never been in cahoots. Apparently, you can't go alone. You have to be in cahoots with someone. Okay, that makes sense. Right? Number two, I've also never been incognito. I hear no one recognizes you there. Okay, that makes sense. I have, however, been insane. They don't have an airport. You have to be driven there. I have made several trips there thanks to my friends, family, and work. Not an interesting place. Okay, number four, I would like to go to conclusions, but you have to jump. And I'm not too much on physical activity anymore. And finally, I've also been in doubt. That's a sad place to go, and I try not to visit there too often. Have a good one.
1: You've worked hard. You're passionate, curious, and dedicated. And you're ready for more. At the University of Indianapolis, we're here to help you move forward to advance the career of your dreams. 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